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0: 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Happy Labor Day.
1: Enough of that song. I don't even like it that much anymore.
0: Anyway, welcome back. Latukas James here. New York Post, rather. That's the Washington Compost. Although their editorial page has gotten much better. But Latukas James here, exposed as fighting only for revenge, not justice, the great John Turley writes. And he's right. Yeah, exactly right. When Latukas James first ran for attorney general, he said, "I condemned her for what I viewed as an unethical campaign based on a promise to prosecute Trump without bothering to name any particular crime." Why isn't this woman disbarred? Why aren't there motions or efforts to disbar her? I mean, I know the legal system in New York is ideologically radical left and therefore corrupt. That's right, I said it. Slip and fall lawyers everywhere you look. Well, I want to continue this when we return because she needs to be exposed. We'll be right. Well, not exposed physically, for God's sakes. But you understand what I mean. I'll be right back.

This is the best of Mark Levin. Happy Labor Day. All right. Let us move along, shall we? Folks, listen to me just a minute here. Let's focus in. You know, we cannot understand what's happening in the Middle East by watching a few minutes of left-wing news or scrolling social media. The headlines give you the explosion. They don't give you the history. They don't tell you how we got here or what's coming next. Israel sits at the center of a conflict with consequences far beyond the region. The real threat of a wider war, all of it is on the line. That's why the great Pastor John Hagee, my dear friend, wrote a fantastic book, The Middle East Conflict. It's understandable, it's readable, it's in plain English, and it is something you need to take a look at. If you want to understand the forces driving this war, you really need the history that undergirds it. And you need it for yourself and the next generation. So here's what I'm doing. And it's a special and exclusive just for the Mark Levin audience. 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This really is a great, great ministry, which is why there's so many parishioners and so many people.

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8: 5 people were killed and 5 others injured when an Amazon cargo plane skidded off the runway at Miami International Airport Sunday. Investigators have now recovered the jet's flight data and cockpit voice recorders. NTSB chairwoman Jennifer Homendy said her agency is committed to determining the cause of the crash. Officials say the Boeing 767 had just arrived from Puerto Rico. After landing, it struck a van carrying several people, then hit a car as it slid roughly 1,500 feet beyond the paved surface. Gas prices remain high following the long holiday weekend. The average price of a gallon of regular unleaded is $4.15, according to AAA. Drivers in California are paying an average of $5.86 a gallon, the highest in the country. Prices at the pump are cheapest in Indiana at $3.43. And in Hawaii, where they're bracing for a brush with Hurricane Lowell, gas is going for $5.38 a gallon. Former New York City Mayor Rudy Giuliani is urging current Mayor Zohran Mamdani not to attend Friday's 9/11 remembrance ceremony. Giuliani said in an interview with Newsmax he's offended Mamdani is going, saying that the current mayor doesn't agree that September 11th was an Islamic terrorist attack on the United States of America. A petition circulated by some 9/11 victims' families urging Mamdani to reconsider has drawn 100,000 signatures. Hunter Biden says he's launching a new meme coin. The token will launch on Wednesday. Meme coins carry no intrinsic value, but they often spike on social media buzz. Similar coins promoted by President Trump and First Lady Melania Trump surged briefly before collapsing. The Yankees are getting their star slugger back. They activated outfielder Aaron Judge from the injured list on Monday. He was recovering from a rib fracture he suffered 3 months ago. The 34-year-old broke his first right rib while diving for a catch in late April and tried to play through the injury before being shut down on May 31st. I'm Tammy Trujillo.
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8: The Menendez brothers' next parole hearing is tentatively set for March of 2027. Daniel Martindale reports.
10: That's more than a year earlier than initially expected. Eric and Lyle Menendez, who are in a San Diego prison for the shotgun murders of their parents in 1996, had been eligible to apply for a parole suitability hearing in August 2028. The California Board of Parole hearing granted the earlier date, citing a provision in Proposition 9. In 2025, the Menendez brothers were resentenced from life to 50 years to life, automatically making them eligible for parole consideration because they were younger than 26 at the time of the murders. I'm Daniel Martindale.
8: A Lancet study estimates that 45% of dementia cases can be prevented or delayed. Although aging and genetics are risk factors for declining cognitive health, brain experts say they don't have to predict your future. Researchers say the key to improved brain health is addressing modifiable risk factors like smoking, excessive alcohol use, obesity, type 2 diabetes, hypertension, and high LDL cholesterol. The goal is to keep your heart healthy because experts emphasize that there's a connection between a healthy heart and a healthy brain. NVIDIA CEO Jensen Huang believes AI has reached a new threshold of thinking power. That story from Monica Nelson.
7: He claimed in an online post Sunday that OpenAI's newest ChatGPT model operating on NVIDIA chips has achieved AGI, which stands for Artificial General Intelligence. It indicates the software can handle most of the thinking a regular person can. Although OpenAI has not indicated its latest model has reached that level of operating power, the GPT-6 Astra has shown state-of-the-art performance using NVIDIA's new chip boxes, which have increased in size from 8 chips on a board to 72 chip boxes. I'm Monica Nelson.
8: Spider-Man Brand New Day is still number one at the domestic box office for the sixth straight weekend. It earned $18 million as of Sunday and is expected to rake in a total of $23 million through the Labor Day holiday weekend. I'm Tammy Trujillo.
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3: Five people were killed and five others injured when an Amazon cargo plane skidded off the runway at Miami International Airport Sunday. Investigators have now recovered the jet's flight data and cockpit voice recorders. NTSB chairwoman Jennifer Homendy said her agency's committed to determining the cause of the crash. Officials say the Boeing 767 had just arrived from Puerto Rico. After landing, it struck a van carrying several people, then hit a car as it slid roughly 1,500 feet beyond the paved surface. Gas prices remain high following the long holiday weekend. The average price of a gallon of regular unleaded is $4.15, according to AAA. Drivers in California are paying an average of $5.86 a gallon, the highest in the country. Prices at the pump are cheapest in Indiana at $3.43. And in Hawaii, where they're bracing for a brush with Hurricane Lowell, gas is going for $5.38 a gallon. Former New York City Mayor Rudy Giuliani is urging current Mayor Zohran Mamdani not to attend Friday's 9/11 remembrance ceremony. Giuliani said in an interview with Newsmax he's offended Mamdani is going, saying that the current mayor doesn't agree that September 11th was an Islamic terrorist attack on the United States of America. A petition circulated by some 9/11 victims' families urging Mamdani to reconsider has drawn 100,000 signatures. Hunter Biden says he's launching a new meme coin. The token will launch on Wednesday. Meme coins carry no intrinsic value, but they often spike on social media buzz. Similar coins promoted by President Trump and First Lady Melania Trump surged briefly before collapsing. The Yankees are getting their star slugger back. They activated outfielder Aaron Judge from the injured list on Monday. He was recovering from a rib fracture he suffered 3 months ago. The 34-year-old broke his first right rib while diving for a catch in late April and tried to play through the injury before being shut down on May 31st. I'm Tammy Trujillo.
0: Sean Hannity.
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4: 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This guy is too radical. He is too extreme.
0: Buy in with Sean Hannity.
4: Because that's not where the party is anymore. 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
3: The Menendez brothers' next parole hearing is tentatively set for March of 2027. Daniel Martindale reports.
5: That's more than a year earlier than initially expected. Eric and Lyle Menendez, who are in a San Diego prison for the shotgun murders of their parents in 1996, had been eligible to apply for a parole suitability hearing in August 2028. The California Board of Parole hearing granted the earlier date, citing a provision in Proposition 9. In 2025, the Menendez brothers were resentenced from life to 50 years to life, automatically making them eligible for parole consideration because they were younger than 26 at the time of the murders. I'm Daniel Martindale.
3: A Lancet study estimates that 45% of dementia cases can be prevented or delayed. Although aging and genetics are risk factors for declining cognitive health, brain experts say they don't have to predict your future. Researchers say the key to improved brain health is addressing modifiable risk factors like smoking, excessive alcohol use, obesity, type 2 diabetes, hypertension, and high LDL cholesterol. The goal is to keep your heart healthy because experts emphasize that there's a connection between a healthy heart and a healthy brain. NVIDIA CEO Jensen Huang believes AI has reached a new threshold of thinking power. That story from Monica Nelson.
6: He claimed in an online post Sunday that OpenAI's newest ChatGPT model operating on NVIDIA chips has achieved AGI, which stands for Artificial General Intelligence. It indicates the software can handle most of the thinking a regular person can. Although OpenAI has not indicated its latest model has reached that level of operating power, the GPT-6 Astra has shown state-of-the-art performance. performance using NVIDIA's new chip boxes, which have increased in size from 8 chips on a board to 72 chip boxes. I'm Monica Nelson.
3: Spider-Man Brand New Day is still number one at the domestic box office for the sixth straight weekend. It earned $18 million as of Sunday and is expected to rake in a total of $23 million through the Labor Day holiday weekend. I'm Tammy Trujillo.
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1: The NTSB has recovered the flight data and audio recorders from the deadly plane crash at Miami International Airport. More from Mark Mayfield.
2: Speaking Monday from Miami, NTSB Chairwoman Jennifer Homendy said her agency is determined to get to the bottom of what happened.
3: We are deeply, deeply committed to our duty, our responsibilities to determine how this accident occurred, why it happened.
2: Five people were killed and five others injured when an Amazon cargo plane went off the runway while landing Sunday afternoon. The Boeing 767 was coming in from Puerto Rico. Omendi said it struck a van with several people inside, then struck a Toyota Corolla while sliding 1,500 feet past the paved surface. Omendi gave condolences to the families who lost their loved ones in the incident. I'm Mark Mayfield.
1: It's primary day in New Hampshire. Scott Carr has a preview.
4: Voters head to the polls in the Granite State to decide who'll move forward in races for the Senate, House, and Governor. The race for the U.S. Senate seat held by Jeanine Shaneen is getting most attention, with Democratic Congressman Chris Pappas emerging as the Democratic frontrunner. While on the Republican side, John E. Sununu has the benefit of strong statewide name recognition. Shaheen's not seeking re-election, leaving the seat open. I'm Scott Carr.
1: Former New York City Mayor Rudy Giuliani is urging current Mayor Zohran Mamdani not to attend Friday's 9/11 remembrance ceremony. Giuliani said in an interview with Newsmax he's offended that Mamdani is coming, saying that the current mayor doesn't agree that September 11th was an Islamic terrorist attack on the United States of America. A petition circulated by some 9/11 victims' families urging Mamdani to reconsider has drawn 100,000 signatures. Mamdani responded at Monday's West Indian Day parade, saying that he's proud to be the mayor of the city. He loves the city and he loves the country. Sierra and Russell Wilson are having another baby. The Goodies singer announced on Instagram Sunday that she's pregnant with her fifth child, the fourth with the former NFL quarterback. I'm Tammy.
5: Socialism
6: Trigio. Gaining momentum.
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10: Socialism or democracy.
11: There are many Mamdanis popping up all around the country. It is a dangerous thing.
10: Socialism.
11: This is not a joke.
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1: The Menendez brothers' next parole hearing is tentatively set for March of 2027. Daniel Martindale has details.
16: That's more than a year earlier than initially expected. Eric and Lyle Menendez, who are in a San Diego prison for the shotgun murders of their parents in 1996, had been eligible to apply for a parole suitability hearing in August 2028. The California Board of Parole hearing granted the earlier date, citing a provision in Proposition 9. In 2025, the Menendez brothers were resentenced from life to 50 years to life, automatically making them eligible for parole consideration because they were younger than 26 at the time of the murders. I'm Daniel Martindale.
1: A study in The Lancet estimates that 45% of dementia cases could be prevented or delayed. Although aging and genetics are risk factors for declining cognitive health, brain experts say they don't have to predict your future. Researchers say the key to improved brain health is addressing modifiable risk factors like smoking, excessive alcohol use, obesity, type 2 diabetes, hypertension, and high LDL cholesterol. Cutting down on salt and sugar and eating more vegetables, whole grains, and lean protein are helpful, as well as exercise. A crew of official military tailors in Massachusetts is giving some Navy uniforms a makeover. Bree Tennis has details.
17: The Navy Clothing and Textile Research Facility is making adjustments to female uniforms. They started a five-year plan to update size and fit about 2 years ago, as the women had been wearing male uniforms. Some adjustments have already been made. More are coming. In August, a team of designers collaborated with 80 female service members to help them develop future uniforms with better fitting options, including the iconic jumper top. I'm Bree Tennis.
1: Spider-Man Brand New Day is still number one at the domestic box office for the sixth straight weekend. The film earned $18 million as of Sunday and is projected to take in a total of $23 million through the Labor Day holiday. Brand New Day has earned an estimated $2.4 billion globally. I'm Tammy Trujillo.
0: The Monster Energy SMX World Championship playoffs are coming to Columbus.
18: Yo!
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12: Canada's new tariffs on billions of dollars in American goods are now in effect. We get more from Scott Carr.
13: The tariffs range from 15 to 50%, covering more than $27 billion in U.S. imports. They target products including steel, dairy, appliances, farm equipment, electronics, and paper products. Canadian officials say it's in response to the 50% duties imposed by President Trump on Canadian goods. This has tensions between President Trump and Canadian Prime Minister Mark Carney continue to rise, and with trade talks stalled. In Washington, I'm Scott Carr.
12: The NTSB is working to determine what caused an Amazon cargo plane to overshoot a runway while attempting to land at Miami International Airport on Sunday. Five people were killed and several others seriously hurt in the incident. And there appears to be a shortage of estrogen patches used to treat symptoms of menopause. The FDA says it is aware of reports of patients having difficulty accessing the patches. I'm Mark Mayfield.
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15: The heat and the humidity will continue to slowly climb over the next couple of days. But as we finish off your Labor Day, keeping it quiet and dry. Our Tuesday starting around 68 degrees under mostly clear skies. And tomorrow afternoon, we're mostly sunny, highs near 90. And then Wednesday, only cooling off to 74 for the morning. That's your 9/1 warning forecast. I'm meteorologist Mark Stitz on 55 KRC.
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6: Canada's new tariffs on billions of dollars in American goods are now in effect. We get more from Scott Carr.
7: The tariffs range from 15 to 50%, covering more than $27 billion in U.S. imports. They target products including steel, dairy, appliances, farm equipment, electronics, and paper products. Canadian officials say it's in response to the 50% duties imposed by President Trump on Canadian goods. This has tensions between President Trump and Canadian Prime Minister Mark Carney continue to rise, and with trade talks stalled. In Washington, I'm Scott Carr.
6: The NTSB is working to determine what caused an Amazon cargo plane to overshoot a runway while attempting to land at Miami International Airport on Sunday. Five people were killed and several others seriously hurt in the incident. And there appears to be a shortage of estrogen patches used to treat symptoms of menopause. The FDA says it is aware of reports of patients having difficulty accessing the patches. I'm Mark Mayfield.
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1: With your 55 KRC Tri-State News Update, I'm Brady Hopkins. Ohio Governor Candidate Amy Acton is speaking out after a man was arrested at her campaign event on Sunday. Witnesses say Patrick Havis forced his way through the crowd, sending two people to the ground before he was stopped by law enforcement. Authorities say Havis had two handguns and brass knuckles, but none of the weapons were displayed. In the meantime, two people were seriously injured early Monday morning after a crash involving a Rumpke garbage truck on State Route 32. In Adams County. The Ohio State Highway Patrol says a teenage driver lost control of a Chevrolet Trailblazer, overturned multiple times, and came to rest in the eastbound lanes before the garbage truck hit the SUV and then struck a guardrail. The teen was flown to University of Cincinnati Hospital, while the truck driver was taken to Adams County Hospital, and the crash remains under investigation. I'm Brady Hopkins. The forecast is coming up next on 55 KRC, the talk station.
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7: 55 The heat and the humidity will continue to slowly climb over the next couple of days. But as we finish off your Labor Day, keeping it quiet and dry. Our Tuesday starting around 68 degrees under mostly clear skies. And tomorrow afternoon, we're mostly sunny, highs near 90. And then Wednesday, only cooling off to 74 for the morning. That's your night first warning forecast. I'm meteorologist Mark Stitz on 55 KRC.
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0: And that's the way the news goes.
1: It is indeed the way the news goes. Brian Thomas right here. Glad to be you. Hope you had a wonderful three-day weekend. If to the extent you had one, hope you had a wonderful Labor Day. And maybe you saw the fireworks. Got a little hung up in Pittsburgh, so we didn't make the fireworks. Planning on going there. But did watch them on television. I thought it was pretty amazing. Really amazing. Although, anybody notice that my wife, Paulette, said something about, where's all the red, white, and blue? The colors of the fireworks. They were really eerie, kind of ethereal, a lot of green, this haze that seemed to be over and everything. Anyway, it was one thing she observed, but wow, really, truly impressive. And, on to bigger and bigger things, I guess. You want to call? Got something you want to talk about? Feel free to give me a ring. 513-749-5500, 800-823-TALK, pound 550 on AT&T phones. Joe Strecker is where he belongs. And, of course, the rundown. Attributed to Joe Strecker for lining up the guests here on the 55KRC Morning Show. Extra special day today with a Smith event. We usually get it on Monday since we were off yesterday. It's a Tuesday Smith event. So 7:05 with the former vice mayor of the city of Cincinnati. A little bit early, too. Normally 7:15 on a Monday. Followed by, it is Tuesday, Tom Zawistowski. WeThePeopleConvention.org's Tom Zawistowski. Again, the ongoing message all the way through November. You got to get out and vote, my conservative friends, my libertarian friends, my friends who are not Marxists. And he'll be explaining, Tom will, the Barn Billboard campaign. That's at 7:30. Inside Scoop with Breitbart News. It is Tuesday. Today, Kurt Zindulka returns. He's the London deputy editor. What in the hell's going on in Europe? Got a real wild upset in Germany. The Saxony-Anhalt region. They got states within the country of Germany. It's kind of like, saying Texas voted 44% for the AfD. It'll be the right-wing coalition or right-wing party that folks are gravitating to, widely reported, I got to rely on information provided me by others, but immigration, energy policy. Germany's going down the toilet insofar as what its energy policy has done. Have you seen the layoffs, for example, over at the German automobile manufacturers, Volkswagen, laying off like a total of 100,000 people, just recently announced 50,000. Profound ripple effect. If the German automobile industry goes down the toilet, wow, the ripple effect is going to be profound. Like, for example, the steel industry will get a ripple effect impact. Everybody related to manufacture of any particular given component in an automobile is going to be impacted. So, obviously, there's somewhat of a revolt going on over there. Exit polls say the alternative for Germany party AfD, 44% of the vote in this particular region, strongest showing to date. A 23% gain from 5 years ago. The CDU, the center-right Christian Democrats, they've been riding a wave of victory after victory after victory for years. They've got less than 18%, down 20 points from the prior total. And then you got the other far-left policies, the center-left Social Democrats, the Left Party, and the Greens bringing up the rear with less than 10% support each. Now, compounding, this is what Kurt Zindulka is going to maybe explain to us. The coalition government. Now, does the far-right AfD party join forces with the far-left parties, the Greens and the Socialists and the Communists? That seems like unlikely bedfellows, but if you want a coalition government, you have to have the numbers. And right now, AfD doesn't have enough for the coalition government. So many are calling for what they say are snap elections rather than try to form a coalition government in Germany with these weird bedfellows, because the CDU will not play nicely with the AfD. They're on record. They will not join a coalition government, even though they're closer politically to the AfD than these Green parties. So snap elections in order to solidify the AfD's popularity and maybe get rid of some of the Greens or the CDU folks with snap elections, giving the AfD a coalition government. Keep your popcorn out if you're following that kind of thing. Perhaps Kurt will shed some light on that. Daniel Davis Deep Dive. It is Tuesday. We get him every Tuesday at 8:30. Of course, we'll be talking about the Iranian situation as we see that oil, $100 a barrel for oil, and maybe go up to 120. Yeah, but, there's one interesting thing going on here, at least insofar as the Iranians go. Oh, tail end of the program, Jack Potter from Galaxy Cutting is going to explain why that product is so awesome, and it is. Iran's oil export revenue is drying up. So in the middle of this economic warfare we're having with the Iranians, and they are promising more heavy kinetic strikes, promising, larger retaliatory strikes if the United States, as it did over the weekend, blows up more Iranian boats. Anyway, the revenue is drying up. Question is, can they outlast the awful economy? Will this bring them, this awful economy, bring them to the table? Many people, I know Daniel Davis is on record time after time after time saying they're not going to give up. They're not going to give up. And some are still saying that. But it is having a profound effect, the economic sanctions on the Iranians. No Iranian crude has crossed the United States blockade since it was reinstated in mid-July. Kepler, the ship tracking company, is confirming this. Now, Iran apparently is still loading small amounts of oil onto tankers, but they can't get those tankers out of the Gulf. It's also reported the volume of Iranian crude already on vessels outside of the blockade has fallen. This is stuff pumped out of the ground and placed on a boat, right? Well, the amount of that is about 29 million barrels. It used to be 90 million barrels. They say it could run out next month, according to Kepler again. Gulf oil officials who run checks to see whether their customers are buying before settling the monthly price for their oil say they have found few Iranian cargoes changing hands. This is depriving Tehran of the, well, the primary source of foreign currency. The value of the Iranian rial is just gone into the toilet. Inflationary pressures are overwhelming the Iranians. Of course, how is this going to play out over time? Gulf officials and analysts are warning the tightening vice could instead provoke more Iranian retaliation, which is what they were saying over the weekend. Now, we hit three Iranian oil tankers over the weekend. Iran then launched ballistic missiles toward two Navy warships and also the Saudi Arabian folks. And that's where I think the Iranian effort, or at least out loud statements, are directed toward the oil producers in the region, because that, of course, is going to profoundly impact global oil supplies. Let's see. Iran loaded 255,000 barrels every day inside the Gulf in August, 85% below the February to April averages. Mm-hmm. And again, they loaded them, but they're not going anywhere because of the U.S. blockade. And they're also worried about the Iranians' ability to start repumping oil to the extent this crisis ever goes away or is a resolution is reached. Diplomatic effort to end the war that led to the memorandum of understanding between us in June and the Iranians allowed Tehran to move substantial volumes of oil overseas for later delivery. And the country is reported, Wall Street Journal on this one, is still living off the profit from those barrels, but that lifeline is now disappearing. Kepler, again, tracking the shipping, estimates the current deliveries of about 1 million barrels a day mostly go to China and could exhaust the store of Iranian oil on the water by mid-October. And the payments for the previously delivered cargoes, which are still coming in, will dry up by mid-December. Obviously, after the election, and whether the payments drying up is what puts Iran over the edge economically remains to be seen, but Iran's going to ride this thing out through the November election. And the United Arab Emirates and other countries are finding ways to go around the Strait of Hormuz. It just takes a little time, but, you know, alternative routes are available. It just takes time to develop them. Back over to the price of oil here in the United States of America, largest, I guess it was the highest price we paid yesterday. I don't know if it's a record of all time, but yeah, gas through the roof. Oil is up to a 6-week high as of yesterday. Brent crude about $100 a barrel. Because, well, of course, United States, Iran, and the reported attack on the Saudi Aramco facilities. Iranians may try to take those out. Of course, all following weekend escalation, pointed out that we blew up some boats, and the Iranians responded as well. No word on the Saudi Aramco oil facility and how badly it was hit. Kind of swirling question marks floating around that one. So, analysts cited by the Financial Times, ready? Brace yourself, gird the loins, warned that oil could. Every time I read that word, it's like to find any stability, but of course, my observation suggests that the Iranians are going to keep plugging away and keep making things very difficult for all of us as we go into November. Are you going to give the Iranians what they want? You going to vote socialism? You going to vote communism? I would like to think not. 516-513-749-5500.

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0: Time for the Channel 9 First Morning Weather Forecast. Got a sunny day for the most part today, going up to 90 degrees. Overnight, partly cloudy skies, 73. Partly cloudy tomorrow. Evening storms are a possibility. Tomorrow's high 92 with an overnight low of 72. Showers and storms. And scattered showers and storms, especially in the afternoon on Thursday with a high in the 80s. It's 68 degrees right now at 55 KRC, the talk station. 55KRC.iHeart.com. 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New Hampshire, Gary, welcome back to the morning show. Happy Tuesday.
11: Good morning, Brian. I'll just I hope everybody had a nice weekend, you and Joe, and pray for you and your families. I hope that
0: Thank you,
11: all man. Is well.
0: Really appreciate Definitely. That.
11: I just want to give my two thoughts on this drone warfare and pipelines and oil, but it has more to do with drone warfare, the mechanical warfare with the new technology. We're basically entering a new industrial revolution with warfare and to, you know, just everything. It's going to change everything the way we live.
0: Yes.
11: I can imagine that we're, you know, you see the drone shows, and they're now delivering those off trucks. and mass swarms. And I, in my mind, as a soldier, I think, okay, somebody would drop one of those off at an airport or at a fireworks demonstration, Thanksgiving Day parade, Super Bowl, and just the mass, it would be a 9/11. And just people panicking, running over people, getting out of the way, whether they had bombs on them or not, or, you know, incendiaries. We also, there was a example, the Naval Academy was welcoming Parents Day. I saw this on YouTube, and they had one of the, I think it was a junior, did an experiment where he threw a drone, and eventually he threw it, he went on the parade grounds where the parents and the alumni met. And he was just flying overhead. Nobody knew it. And then he eventually took the drone and he threw it through the banner of Welcome Alumni, you know? And it was right on the parade ground. And his example is, this can happen anytime, at any place. And they're, you know, the Naval Academy was really mad, but his point was, well, they have a war. And yes, they have run these scenarios and they know that this is possible. But the point is nothing's being done to do this. And you're going to have to act fast. You know, electrical grids, you know, here in the States, or just anywhere, just to create a shortage to raise the price. Anybody, any country, and nobody's really going to know who did it. You know?
0: That is true.
11: All these questions need to be, you know, they need to start thinking about this stuff, or maybe they are, and they're just not telling us.
0: There's a lot of that going out there, New Hampshire, Gary. Studying it, looking at it, you know, calculating what the future of warfare is going to look like, what the future of terrorist attacks are going to look like. You know, I saw this article out of Germany. Prosecutors in Saxony over in Germany found a total of 21 explosive devices outside of electric grid generation facilities. High voltage power lines and just basically the threat to the infrastructure. And I thought about this in the context of what you were saying. Yeah, those drones can be used literally by anybody. You can buy them off of Amazon. They got a pretty heavy payload. You can load a bomb onto them if you want to. And knowing how easy that is and how many times that has happened, we can point to individual illustrations of someone doing something nefarious with a drone. Can we take any comfort, maybe premature, but that attacks like that haven't gone on and aren't more pervasive? I mean, this technology is literally everywhere. And these electric generation stations, I mean, look around the corner from where you live out in the suburbs. Oh, there's one. You know, we've heard about attacks using firearms. And of course, here's explosive devices, homemade improvised explosive devices near power facilities. But that it hasn't happened more often and we don't get these attacks on a more regular basis. Can we take any comfort from that? I'm looking for some way to come up with a positive spin on this. Yeah, you can't deny it. It is an industrial revolution. It's a creepy Orwellian version of industrial revolution, but here we are. We're staring it in the face. And what's it going to mean for all of us down the road? I really struggle to figure that out myself. Unsettling? Yes. 513-749-5500, 800-823-TALK, #550 on AT&T phones. Got to take a break, Joe. Is it that time? Yes. Tom, hang on. I see you're up there. I would be more than pleased to take your call after these brief words.
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0: Here's your Channel 9 weather forecast. Sunny day for the most part, 90 for the high, 73 overnight with some clouds. Tomorrow's high, 92. Evening storms are possible. You get some rain overnight Wednesday with a low of 72. Scattered showers and storms, especially in the afternoon on Thursday, high in the 80s. 66 degrees right now, 55 KRCD Talk Station. It is 528. You can take his place, 513-749-5500, 800-823-TALK or pound 550 on AT&T phone. Okay, Patrick Havas, that's his name. I read the reports about Amy Acton and this incident involving this Patrick Havas guy, and I'm not defending him for a moment. Anyway, she's speaking at the Canfield Fair the other day. This guy got arrested, Patrick Havas. He forced his way through the crowd. And depending on which report you read, he either lunged at Acton or, you know, pushed through the crowd. It's widely reported either two people or several people were injured, but not seriously. He knocked them down while holding a cell phone as if he was endeavoring to record himself asking Dr. Amy Acton a question. Now, law enforcement figures jumped in. They got Amy Acton's security detail, which includes Ohio State troopers. They arrested this guy. Turns out he's packing heat. I read that he had a taser on him, a couple of firearms, some reports saying that he had brass knuckles on. He didn't pull any of those out. And it's important, I think, to know Canfield Fair does allow firearms in most areas. So he wasn't brandishing a firearm. And again, I'm not defending this guy. I don't think someone in a crowd of people, fans or people interested in hearing Amy Acton's message holding up a cell phone, that does not invite, you know, the use of deadly force. So if you got a guy with a cell phone pushing his way through the crowd, it might seem a little threatening, maybe, especially you got the Charlie Kirk things in the world going on, death threats all over the place, politicians and others being threatened on a regular basis. So yeah, heightened level of concern and awareness, but a guy pushing through a crowd with a cell phone, I don't think would justify perhaps the use of deadly force. So we have something less than. So, but the connecting this and enter his brother, Andrew James Havas, who apparently has been involved in law enforcement. He had, been, I guess, involved with a 15-year-old, misconduct with a minor, prior conviction. And he had to resign from a volunteer position with Senator Houston's campaign. So pivot over from the guy with the cell phone getting arrested for, you know, knocking people over. And go ahead and tie it into the Houston campaign with Andrew James Havis. We had nothing to do with the incident involving Acton, but does provide some nice fodder to connect this perv with campaign of John Husted. He didn't disclose to the Houston campaign that he got in trouble with law enforcement involving a 15-year-old. And when the Houston campaign found out about it, he was asked to resign. That's the normal response from the Houston campaign. So I would argue nothing to see there. But wow. You think this was a lot worse than it actually has been reported. It's okay. Witnesses said Amy Acton helped injured attendees after the suspect was detained. Not serious injuries, again. Well, did she give him masks, Joe? Is that what you said? Oh, that's good. Since I assisted principal facing additional sexual battery charges after a second high school student came forward, Stephen Barton, 43, indicted on 5 counts of sexual battery and 1 misdemeanor count of grooming. Happened on September 4th, according to court records. Booked him at Hamilton County Justice Center late August on 1 felony count of sexual battery after security camera footage showed him inappropriately touching a 16-year-old with his hand. He has worked as an Aiken New Tech High School assistant principal in College Hill since 2024. The additional charges now stem from a second New Tech High School student contacting Cincinnati police. When Barton first appeared in court on April 28th, detectives said it was possible there were more victims. Barton has been removed from duty and will have no contact with students while the criminal district investigations are underway. That, according to the Cincinnati Public School statement. Still listed, though, as College Hill school assistant principal as of just a couple days ago. Posted $75,000 bond after his first court appearance. I guess he's expected back in court today, if you're not doing anything. One person in the hospital after a shooting at a birthday party happened Sunday in Norwood, according to newly released 911 calls. Caller told dispatcher, "I don't know, but please get here now. Someone is shot in the face." On another call, dispatcher worked to calm someone amid screaming and crying. "Are you safe? Okay, are you safe? They're coming. They're coming, sweetheart. They're coming." That's the words of the dispatcher to the distraught person who called him. Witness who called 911 said the victim was working as security at an event, not involved in any conflict. He was leaving. He was security at the door, making sure nobody got in, and they started shooting outside. That's the words of the caller. Neighbors said they saw a large crowd at the rental property before a dozen gunshots rang out. Caller's reacting in disbelief. "It's a birthday party. What the hell's going on here?" Police said the victim's taken to UC Medical Center. Police still looking for the person with the gun. Victim's condition not been released. If you have any information on this shooting, please, the Norwood Police Department would love to hear from you. 2 children hospitalized after a near drowning in Westchester happened yesterday, 7700 block of Cedar Creek Drive, about 6 p.m. 2 siblings, aged 3 and 4, taken to Children's Hospital in Liberty, then flowed to Cincinnati Children's Hospital. Sergeant Kevin Watson, interviewed by Fox 19, Ali Hennard, said the 4-year-old was breathing with a pulse when first responders arrived. The 3-year-old had a pulse but was not breathing. Sergeant Watson said the incident appears to be accidental. Pool where the children were found has a gate with a latch. It's unknown how the children got through. Over the Rhine woman accused of threatening to shoot up, her words, a Delhi Township daycare. See, you hear that and you're like, why? What? Let's find out. 29-year-old Jaden Rankin, being held at the Hamilton County Justice Center, at least was, on misdemeanor charges of inducing panic in court yesterday. And she's out on bond. Delhi Township Police allege the offense occurred last Friday. She was arrested Saturday. Her affidavit said she did knowingly cause alarm and the threat of physical harm by staffing. She was going to shoot up the school on Anderson Ferry Road. Delhi KinderCare is the place. Facility serves newborn babies starting at 6 weeks through children age 5 and 6. What possible reason could you have to say something like that? 535 at 55 KRC, the talk station. Stack is stupid. Huh. Influencer dies after receiving penis enlargement injection. Well, that's the start of a stack of stupid as we try to wake up here on this Tuesday morning. First, though, Sherfax Credit Union. A better way to bank is Sherfax. Prior to the merger, I banked at Emory. Emory merged fully into Sherfax. It's still a better way to bank. And they do great things. And coming up, fast approaching, September 28th, be at the Heritage Club in Mason with your group to play some golf for the 20th annual Sherfax Credit Union Charity Golf Tournament. Funds from the golf outing go toward the Cincinnati Children's Charitable Care Fund. Great organization, great opportunity for you to have some fun and serve this beautiful organization. It's a day full of fun. It's what it's going to be. It always is. 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Announce I do a few words for the golfers leave. 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Also learn why you're there, why it's a better way to bank. 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
0: Channel 9 weather forecast. We got a mostly sunny day today, going up to 90 degrees, 73 the overnight low with some clouds, partly cloudy evening storms tomorrow, 92 for the high. Got rain overnight storms. 72 the overnight low. Saturday is going to be scattered showers and storms, especially in the afternoon. We'll see high in the 80s on Thursday. It's currently 66. It's time for first traffic.
24: 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Highways are looking good early on this Tuesday morning. The return from the holiday weekend with no accidents to deal with, not even an overnight work crew in your way. Chuck Ingram on 55 KRC, the talk station.
0: 5:40, happy Tuesday. Tomorrow, listener lunch, going to be at Turf Club. They're opening for us. Normally not open for lunch on a Wednesday. You can get dinner there on a Wednesday, but Turf Club loves when the morning show shows up, and we love Turf Club. At least I do. Subjective. Giant burger, big as your head. And tomorrow's the day. So I hope to see you there. Put it down your calendar. 513-749-5500-800-823-TALK, #550 on AT&T phones. Over to the Stack of Stupid, where we have a British-Nigerian, not hyphenated, British-Nigerian influencer, social media influencer. He's dead because of a botched penis enlargement procedure in Thailand.
4: What?
0: Igho Uberibo. You know what his nickname is? Tiny. Ego, quote, tiny, close quote, Uberibo, 43. Does that suggest something? Anyway, he's vacationing in Bangkok with his wife.
4: Phrasing.
0: Waiting for that, Joe. Underwent the procedure. Happened on March 5th. Afterward, while a couple was receiving a massage, he began to complain of chest pain, suffered repeated loss of consciousness before being taken to the hospital. At the hospital, he was unable to respond to questions coherently, ultimately died of a pulmonary embolism before the staff could perform a CT scan to figure out what in the hell was going on. They say doctors performed CPR on him for more than 100 minutes. Postmortem examination determined that hydrochloric acid and lidocaine used in the injection is what is responsible for the embolism.
4: What?
0: Described as having 185,000 Instagram followers, known for his lavish lifestyle. Now, hold on a second. Are you telling me? Someone can clear the record on this. Anybody in the listening audience have 185,000 Instagram followers? Do you have enough money as a consequence of that to own a $1.1 million home in Los Angeles and a $600,000 apartment in London?
4: No.
0: Thanks, Dad. I didn't think so. Anyway, after his death, he was buried in London in a gold coffin described as costing north of $745,000. Fun facts, in case you're inclined to maybe consider one of these hydrochloric acid penile fillers, $9,000 and lasts between 6 and 9 months.
8: There's no flag.
0: I was waiting for that. Well, we're in Florida, where a nude woman was spotted pleasuring herself in public. She told police she just wanted to, quote, feel good, close quote. I guess so. Aaliyah Walda, 31 years old, observed by police and civilian witnesses, quote, laying down on a wooden pallet without any clothes, fully naked, close quote. This happened in the morning. Allegedly seen manipulating herself. I'm just going to cut the sentence phrasing off there in a sexually stimulating manner. St. Petersburg Police Department officer confronted her. Waldo reportedly spontaneously stated that she just wanted to feel good. She was atop a pallet directly across from the entrance of a construction site where multiple people were working at the time of the incident. Cop noted that no articles of clothing were found in her immediate area. Charged with exposure of sexual organs locked up in lieu of a $500 bond. It's a misdemeanor count. She does have a rap sheet, includes felony convictions for battery on a law enforcement officer and, oh look, narcotics possession. Also misdemeanor convictions of theft, prostitution, and witness tampering.
9: The aristocrats.
0: Thank you, Joe. Evansville, Indiana, a 53-year-old woman was arrested after recording a blood alcohol concentration nearly four times the legal limit. According to the Vandenberg County Sheriff's Office, they got a call about 4 o'clock in the afternoon. Possible drunk driver crossing the yellow lines and running people off the road. Person who called followed the driver to a parking lot of a restaurant and waited for the police to show up. Sheriff's Office said Heather Pratt Posner arrested outside of the restaurant. She refused to give a breath sample at the scene. She later ended up blowing .301 at the jail. That's 3.5 hours after being arrested. Authorities found, count them, 2 empty vodka bottles plus 3/4 of a bottle of vodka and a bottle of wine in her car. Charged with driving a vehicle while intoxicated, she was held without bond.
10: He
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0: Channel 9 weather forecast. Got a sunny day for the most part today with a high of 90 degrees. Clouds overnight, 73. Tomorrow, partly cloudy with some evening storms showing up, 92. Got rain and storms overnight Wednesday with a low of 72. And going up to the 80s on Thursday with scattered showers and storms, especially in the afternoon and evening. 66 degrees right now. It's time for a traffic update.
24: 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Highways looking good early on this Tuesday morning. Westbound 275 is under 10 minutes between Milford and Montgomery. Eastbound wide open past Colerain, Hamilton, and Winton. Chuck Ingram, 55 KRC, the talk station.
0: 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Looking forward to 7:05 with a special Tuesday Smither event. Tom Zawistowski, Weed People Convention at 7:30. What the hell is the Barn Billboard campaign? Tom's going to explain that to us. Fast forward to 8:05 with the Inside Scoop's Kurt Zadulka, the London deputy editor on what's going on in Europe, and the Daniel Davis deep dive on Iran. That'll be at 8:30. Feel free to give me a call. Beyond that, over to the Stack of Stupid, go to St. Charles, where we have a Missouri middle school principal accused of possessing child porn and under arrest. According to the St. Charles County Prosecuting Attorney's Office, Daniel Ott, maybe an award winner this morning, charged with one count of possessing child porn, booked to the St. Charles County Jail on a $500,000 bond. According to school officials, he's been an assistant principal at Hollenbeck Middle School. Investigators say Ott spoke with others on apps like Kick and Telegram. Who are your children talking with? About the sexual abuse of children, while mentioning that he was a middle school principal and speaking explicitly about girls in middle school, authorities say Ott told one user, are you ready? Quote, some eighth graders are hot as hell. Close quote. I know, Joe, that was kind of my reaction as well. Probable cause statement stated the investigators also found multiple child sexual abuse materials on his phone. Placed on leave after his arrest, according to a letter sent by the superintendent. They say no indication that any Hollenbeck Middle School students were involved in the alleged crimes, although I suppose we should keep our powders dry and wait for it.
1: Here he is, the biggest douche of the universe. In all the galaxies, there's no bigger douche than you.
0: Uh-oh. Yeah.
1: You've reached the top, the pinnacle of douchedom. Good going, douche. Your dreams have come true.
0: Eighth graders, dude. Eighth graders. We go to Houston, Texas. Got a man killed in a hit and run on the Gulf Freeway after jumping out of a moving vehicle while arguing with his sister.
10: Why are you doing that?
0: According to Houston police, 2:30 in the morning. Crash closed all inbound lanes until just before 7 in the morning. According to the Houston Police Department, a man driving from Whiskey River Nightclub with his girlfriend in the passenger seat and his girlfriend's brother in the back seat. Authorities say the siblings started a fight, reasons unknown, and the brother punched and fought his sister from behind.
4: What?
0: I know. Investigators said the brother got so upset that he tried to jump out of the vehicle's window. Police said the man's sister and his sister's boyfriend tried to stop him, but he eventually opened the pickup's door and stepped out onto the freeway while the vehicle was going, are you ready, 60 miles an hour.
10: Idiots doing idiot things because they're idiots.
0: Anybody ever try to open a car door while the car's going 60 miles an hour? I can't imagine that's a very easy thing to do. Anyway, he was successful at doing it. Witnesses behind the pickup swerved to avoid this guy. But a white Chevy Camaro ran over him and kept driving. That's how he got killed. Anyway, according to the police department, they still haven't found the Chevy Camaro. It's still out there. 56-year-old man sentenced to 40 years in life in state prison for shooting to death an off-duty security guard during a fight outside a Hawthorne fast food restaurant. Happened more than a couple of years ago, but it, you know, justice can be slow, but justice came to Daryl Deshaun Fletcher. September 4th, a month after the... Yeah, it was in a concealed area. That could have been. Oh, by the way, Joe said prison purse. Anyway, while on his hands and knees and with McAllister on top of him, Fletcher grabbed the gun, shot McAllister in the chest. Then picked up the gun, walked to his car, and drove away. Two people at the restaurant recorded. He did. Just a little too late, Joe. Two people at the restaurant recorded the fight and the shooting on their cell phones. Of course they did. Plus, there is surveillance video at the restaurant, shocking literally no one. While getting booked, Fletcher allegedly told the officer that his interest included family time with his son and, quote, I just blanked it up. Close quote. Yeah. Why they were arguing, not included in the trial brief filed by prosecutors. Whether the two men even knew each other is not clear. Family members of McAllister, speaking with local news after his killing, said that he stopped to get something to eat after getting off work as an unarmed security guard someplace. Father of four, Fletcher identified quickly by detectives and tracked down to a nearby city and arrested the same day as the shooting. Prior to the trial, Fletcher pleaded no contest, one count each of felon in possession of a firearm and felon in possession of ammunition. Can't unring that bell. 556, 55 KRC Talk Station. Plenty coming up in the 6 o'clock hour. I'd love to hear from you. If there's something you'd like to talk about, please feel free to give me a call. I'll be back after the

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12: An armed confrontation targeting leading state gubernatorial candidate Dr. Amy Acton shatters campaign palm in Ohio. 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
14: New Hampshire voters are headed to the polls today for primary elections that will decide who advances in races for the Senate, House, and governor. The biggest attention is on the open Senate seat being vacated by Democrat Gene Shaheen. A New York City firefighter has died of World Trade Center-related illness just days before the 25th anniversary of the 9/11 terror attacks. Here's Tammy Trujillo.
15: Retired FDNY Lieutenant Gerald Riley of Ladder 22 died last Thursday. The Uniformed Firefighters Association says Riley was a devoted husband, father, and grandfather and showed unwavering dedication during rescue and recovery operations at Ground Zero. He died at the age of 75. The Never Forget Project says that 343 firefighters were killed on 9/11. Over 100 have died of World Trade Center-related injuries or illness, and thousands more are now sick. I'm Tammy Trujillo.
14: And the NTSB is examining the flight recorders recovered from a deadly Amazon cargo plane crash at Miami International Airport. I'm Mark Mayfield.
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16: I'm Brady Hopkins with your 55 KRC Tri-State News Update. Amy Acton spoke out today, one day after an incident at her campaign event that led to the arrest of 38-year-old Patrick Havis. Leaders say Havis pushed through the crowd, knocked two people to the ground, and before troopers and

0: others took him into custody. Acton thinks first responders and said her prayers are with those who were injured. And in the meantime, the Cincinnati Bengals have named three new defensive captains for the upcoming 2026 season, with DJ Turner joining newcomers Dexter Lawrence and Brian Cook. Joe Burrow, Jamar Chase, and Ted Karras were reelected as offensive captains, while Evan McPherson returns as a special teams captain. The new captains were chosen by their teammates as the Cincinnati Bengals prepares to open the regular season on Sunday against Baker Mayfield and the Tampa Bay Buccaneers at Paycor Stadium. I'm Brady Hopkins. The forecast is coming up next on 55KRC, the talk station.
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4: 55 KRC, the heat and the humidity will continue to slowly climb over the next couple of days. But as we finish off your Labor Day, keeping it quiet and dry. Our Tuesday starting around 68 degrees under mostly clear skies. And tomorrow afternoon, we're mostly sunny, highs near 90. And then Wednesday, only cooling off to 74 for the morning. That's your 9 First Warning Forecast. I'm meteorologist Mark Stitz on 55 KRC.
5: Right now, 66 degrees at 55 KRC, the talk station. It's time for traffic, Chuck.
6: 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Highways looking good early on this Tuesday morning. Westbound 275 is under 10 minutes between Milford and Montgomery. Eastbound wide open past Colerain, Hamilton, and Winton. Chuck Ingram, 55 KRC, the talk station.
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5: 606 at 55KRC, the talk station. Brian Thomas right here wishing everybody a very happy Tuesday and hoping that everyone had a wonderful weekend. I certainly did, and thanks to my family for that. Coming up, 55KRC Morning Show, 7:05, a special Tuesday Christopher Smith event. Christopher's going to join us since he wasn't here yesterday. He had a best of show. Hope you enjoyed that yesterday to the extent you were listening. Tom Zawistowski returns. WeThePeopleConvention.org is where you find Tom's website, his weekly podcast. And he's going to tell us together what the Barn Billboard campaign is here in Ohio. Get out and vote, says Tom Z. 8:05 with Inside Scoop Breitbart News, the return of Kurt Zandalka, the Breitbart News London deputy editor, on what's going on in Europe. And I can only presume that he wants to talk about the Germany election, with the one particular region of Germany going AFD in a very big way. Not enough to give it a ruling government, but maybe snap elections will solidify that. We'll see. I just find it very odd politically in Germany that the right-wing AFD would actually join forces maybe with the Marxists in order to get a coalition government. Yeah, good luck ironing out your differences. Daniel Davis with the Inside Scoop off retired Lieutenant Colonel Daniel Davis at 8:30 for the Daniel Davis Deep Dive. Yes, we'll be talking about Iran. 513-749-5500-800-823-TALK, #550 on AT&T phones. Before we get to anything else, let's see what CJ's got to say. CJ, thanks for calling this morning. Happy Tuesday.
12: Oh, happy Tuesday to you, and a great start to this short week for you.
5: Yeah.
12: I have a real concern with Donald Trump right now going into these midterms, that he is getting advice from people who are only telling him that everything's rosy. And that's always a concern of every president, doesn't matter who the party is, because it always seems in midterms that whoever's president is fighting against what's going on in the country. They're always fighting against that, and you're seeing that right now. But I think Trump's taking this a step further, especially that was most evident with this J.D. Vance out of nowhere thing, where we're going to start giving people $9,000 to stay at home.
5: Yep, I'm holding the article. I knew, CJ, you were going to bring that up. I pulled the article up. I'm staring at it right now. Let married couples with one stay-at-home spouse tap federal child care subsidies. This is an idea J.D. Vance had previously articulated. Parent-based child care. Yeah, government funds to take care of your own kids. CJ?
12: I get the concept. I appreciate the intent. But the road to destruction is laid with with good intentions, as they say. You talk about corruption and just everything along the roads that we've seen with these child care centers. This could be an absolute disaster. And number two, whatever happened to Republicans saying the welfare state needed to be dismantled or reined back? You know, I'm old enough to remember in 1996, that Bill Clinton was told if you veto the welfare reform bill one more time, you're going to lose to, of all people, Bob Dole in the election. And so he had to sign the welfare reform bill in order to win the election. I don't understand where the Republicans are going with this. I think Trump is unfortunately listening to too much J.D. Vance, who in reality is got a traditional, even Trumpian or definitely not a Reagan-style campaign.
5: No. But, CJ, you don't really believe that Trump himself is a Reagan-esque type president, do you? I mean,
12: no, not at all. In fact, I think he's more a Bill Clinton Democrat than he is a Republican, and he acts like it, and I see it all the time in him. And that's why he has such a large following throughout the country in places like Ohio, which is a traditional purple state, goes very heavy towards Trump because he can attract Democrats in ways that he can't. But when you go to places like Texas or where you see more Reagan-esque style Republicanisms, he really struggles, like in New Hampshire and other places.
5: Yeah, well, there's no question about it. I mean, I've always observed Donald Trump as sort of having his own party. It's the party of what's good for Donald Trump, and that actually could be the party of what's good for America, but he goes about it in a different way that is not traditional at all, as you've observed. And J.D. Vance doubling down on this just the other day, and this one just blew my mind. It's like joining forces and the United States taking an interest in Venezuelan oil companies while partnering up with Sheinbaum and that business guy. How is it that we are going to own oil companies in Venezuela? I mean, that sounds like ownership of the means of production, doesn't it, CJ?
12: Absolutely. In one of the most and it's really frustrating, and I really struggle. Like, I'm going to end up voting because you have all of these DSA candidates running around.
5: Exactly.
12: But is Trump really that much different when we own all of these companies now? Stock as the U.S. government. We own Intel. We own like all of these chip making companies. We have a good percentage of ownership of it. And Trump is really saying to these DSA people, you're not that far off. I may not like the end result you

0: have, but we're going to do some of this stuff, and that's really dangerous. It really scares me as to where we're heading right now. And unfortunately, Trump is leading it by buying these companies, as you mentioned, Venezuela, with the oil companies. Why does the U.S. government have to own it? We don't need to own it. Let the Venezuelan people own it. I thought this was, you know, we were America first. Well, that means you allow Venezuela, and granted, you tell them no China, but let the people of Venezuela own their oil, because this is what led to Chavez in the first place.
1: Yeah, I guess
0: in the late 90s.
1: My only answer to why he might have gone down that road is to give the oil companies, who are going to have to invest in Venezuela after being burned, you know, when they nationalized the oil interest and took away the private property of oil companies who had invested so many billions of dollars in Venezuelan oil production. They've been burned once. They don't want to get burned again. So I guess Trump's response is, well, if the United States government has an ownership interest in the Venezuelan oil companies, you're going to get the stability that you're looking for. Presidential elections in Venezuela may be going to happen. I know Sheinbaum's not viewed as a legitimate leader anyway, so you have a new administration, maybe one that's not favorable to America. That's obviously a real concern for oil companies. You know, is the investment going to be worth it? Real problems. But, you know, it's populism is all the rage these days, and that just seems to be the effort. You know, we have expensive oil. What's the answer to that? Let's unleash all the Venezuelan oil, the massive reserves. We're going to refine it. We're going to own it. You know, it sounds really good if you're a cheerleader for the United States, but then pivoting over and analyzing how this is brought about, you're right in the middle of the crosshairs of socialism, ownership of the means of production, which I can't abide. I think we're on the same page on that one, CJ. No doubt about it. And I guess I have to ask out loud, you know, turning over to this new Harvard Caps Harris poll, which may be giving us a little bit of hope. Maybe. The poll finds 77% of registered voters under the age of 25. Right? That's right there in the heart of the socialists, these young people who are dumb, who've been deprived of an education that involves logic and reason and critical thinking. And yet, in spite of the fact that we all tend to attribute this group of people to be the flag wavers for socialism and Marxism, 77% under 25 believe their paycheck should be based on merit. This is in quotes, merit and value of their work. More prevalent among older voters, that perception. Good, when you'd expect that. 68% of young voters say they want their own home. They want to own their own home. These Orhan Mamdamis of the world have declared, stated on the record, that private property and especially home ownership is a weapon of white supremacy. His words, not mine. At least Sia Weaver, his director of the Office to Protect Tenants, has that mindset. But so does Mamdami. That's how she ended up in the role. Private property ownership is a weapon of white supremacy. Okay. To the black friends and the listening audience who own their own home, how do you feel about that declaration? Anyway, he's called for seizing the means of production, nationalizing large corporations and essential industries. One of the Democratic nominees for New York's 7th Congressional District, a woman named Claire Valdez, wants to nationalize the airlines. Mamdami himself plans to establish city-owned grocery stores. You've heard about that. Pay no rent, no taxes. There was an article the other day about an actual legitimate private-owned grocery store in one of these neighborhoods, four blocks from the soon-to-be-open Mamdami discount 30% grocery stores. This poor guy's got everything you could ever hope to want in a supermarket in New York City, and he's going to be put out of business. He's like, this is it. It's going to be the end. Now, according to this poll, this is not in. This is all out of touch. These weird ideas out of touch with young voters. 70% want to own their own business. 63% still see America as the land of opportunity. So, question: Wall Street Journal asking this rhetorical question: what accounts for the divergence between their stated views and the ideology that they claim to endorse? Here we are, 250th anniversary of the nation's independence from Britain, and all the success that we have. Since the Declaration of Independence, the same poll asked Americans if they have a favorable view of America. Here's where the nefarious social media has really landed and has been very successful. For all the age groups, 74% said, yeah, we have a favorable view. Only 52% of those under 25 had a favorable view, and nearly 40%. like China. Now, it was noted that this had happened before, back in the late 1960s. Young people were asked about their attitudes toward patriotism. 1969, only 35% of college students said patriotism was an important value, compared with 60% of non-college people. However, now the share of 18 to 24-year-olds who attend college has doubled since then. And, of course, the institutions of higher learning busy producing what the journal described as the dumbest generation, one that succumbs easily to the social media sirens championing socialism, while in reality they yearn for the same old elephants the American dream their parents wanted: owning a home, getting paid for their merit, starting a business, traditional capitalism concepts. And I gave journal credit. It's Mark Penn and Andrew Stein. Penn happened to be a pollster for Bill and Hillary Clinton, chairman of Harris Poll. So, yes, another poll. Scratch your head over whether it has any legitimacy, but it's the schools that are the problem. And someone else has ID'd that as a big problem, too. To that in just a second. It's 618, 55 KRC, the talk station. 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
1: Channel 9, mostly sunny, they say. High at 90 today, overnight low at 73, partly cloudy skies. Partly cloudy day tomorrow with some evening storms showing up, 92 for the high. Showers overnight, maybe some storms, 72 the low. High in the 80s on Thursday with scattered showers and storms, especially in the afternoon and evening. It's 66 degrees now. It's traffic time.
10: 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Highways looking good early on this Tuesday morning. Westbound 275 is under 10 minutes between Milford and Montgomery. Eastbound wide open past Colerain, Hamilton, and Winton. Chuck Ingram, 55 KRC, the talk station.
1: Hey, 622, 55 KRC, the talk station. Coming up 623. Well, he's at it again. Speaking about Mondami and his socialist policies, which I guess young people at least pay lip service to until you ask them real hardcore questions about what they really want out of life, that's when the traditional norms tend to pop up. Let's hope that they understand that when they go in to vote, to the extent they vote in November. Speaking of Mondami, couldn't believe, well, I guess I can believe it. What an insult. Mondami signed a 9/11 executive order. This was last Friday. Now, behind him is Police Commissioner Jessica Tisch, and also his chief counsel. He selected, and Mamdami did, he selected Ramzi Kassem. He's a University of New York law professor who happened to have represented Ahmed al-Darbi, who is an al-Qaeda operative that was convicted in the 2002 bombing of a French oil tanker, and brother-in-law of 9/11 Pentagon hijacker Khalid al-Mihdhar. Close enough. This is a day of remembrance. 9/11 remembrance. Of course, the 25th anniversary of the deadly attacks coming up. So after he signs this day of remembrance, I guess, petition or acknowledgement or declaration, rather, I suppose, more properly stated, he gives the police commissioner, Tisch, the pen, the signatory pen, the ceremonial pen, the one that people get when it sort of is a gift. Oh, you were there for the signing. Here, have one. Over handing the pen over to Tisch, he said, can you please pass this? Pass it to the lawyer, counsel Ramzi Kassem, who represented the 9/11 folks. Apparently the video shows this guy smirking, taking the souvenir pen. Retired New York Police Department Detective Michael Alizar, speaking with the New York Post, said the move was calculated. He said 9/11 families did not come to watch the mayor spotlight a lawyer whose docket intersects with the ideology that killed their relatives, and that he used the pen as a prop, used Tisch, the police commissioner, as a prop. It was calculated, Alizar said. It happened during a ceremony meant to be about the victims and no one else. 9/11 families didn't come to City Hall to watch Mamdami spotlight someone whose work intersects with the very ideology that took their loved ones. Commissioner Jessica Tisch was reduced to a prop rather than acknowledging her role as the leader of the New York Police Department. Yeah. That's the type of person he is. Mayor of the City of New York. That just sent chills down the spines of what I would argue are what normal people. I know normal's hard to define this day and age, but wow, what an absolute insult to those poor 9/11 victims. 625 right now, 55 KRC, the talk station. Local stories coming up. I prefer hearing from you. If you want to give me a call, I'd love to hear from you. 513-749-5500, 800-823-TALK. 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
12: People often will sit out midterm election years. There's no options of sitting out this year. You don't have an option unless you want this crazy agenda, eliminating the presidency, the Senate, packing the courts or eliminating the courts, amnesty for illegals, abolishing ICE, abolishing borders, defunding the Department of War, ending all deportations, eliminating cash bail, establish a wealth tax on top of the high taxes you already pay. The Green New Deal is cradle to grave, womb to the tomb, communism, abolishing prisons and police, and public ownership of corporations. This is their version of the Bolshevik Revolution, for crying out loud. Wake up.
11: Keeping you on the straight path. Later today, it's the Sean Hannity Show.
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1: Must be time for the weather. Channel 9 says we have a sunny day for the most part today, going up to 90 degrees. Down to 73 overnight with clouds. Partly cloudy tomorrow. Evening storms will show up, they say. 92 for the high. Showers and storms over Wednesday night with a low of 72 and then high in the 80s somewhere, along with scattered showers and storms, especially in the afternoon on Thursday. It's 66 degrees right now. Let's see what Chuck has to say about traffic. Chuck?
10: 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Highways looking pretty good this morning. No delays as of yet. Southbound 75 out of Lachlan and through the construction zone. Southbound 71 wide open at Pfeiffer. There's a wreck on Colerain below High Forest. Chuck Ingram, 55 KRC, the talk station.
1: 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Listen for lunch tomorrow, Turf Club. Hope to see you at the Turf Club about 11:30. Anybody, everybody's welcome. Should be a good time. And listener lunch crew, I guess, is all that's going to be there. Unless board gets out and people think they need to go to the Turf Club on a Wednesday when it's normally not open for lunch. Anyway, the venue is secured, and I'm very much looking forward to it. Next month, real quick here, listener lunch is going to be at Jim and Jack's on the river. We try to put it there. We're putting it there because it's a great place to go size-wise, venue-wise, and with the election fast approaching, it'll be the last listener lunch before the election. And with Jim and Jack's up for sale, whether or not it will be open in the future, I don't know. But maybe an opportunity to say goodbye to Jim and Jack's, at least under the current ownership. And I wish the current owners all the luck in the world in their future after the sale of the restaurant. Hopefully they'll get to sell it, too. Over to local stories, we have an Ohio woman now charged with threatening to shoot up a Delhi Township daycare center. Jaden Rankin, 29 years old, was being held at the Hamilton County Justice Center on misdemeanor charges of inducing panic and aggravated menacing. She was in court yesterday, I guess got released on a $5,000 bond. I read one place where she was on an ankle monitor as well. Anyway, offense apparently occurred Friday. According to the police department, she was arrested on Saturday. According to the affidavit, she did knowingly cause harm and the threat of physical harm by stating she was going to shoot up the school. The address in the affidavit suggests it's the Delhi Kindercare on Anderson Ferry Road, which, according to reports, serves newborn babies beginning at 6 weeks old through children 5 to 6 years old. Florence Police Department investigating after an overnight single vehicle crash that left a 52-year-old man dead. About 1:30 in the morning Monday, Burlington Pike near Cavalier Boulevard in Florence. Authorities say a preliminary investigation revealed the motorcycle rider, later identified as Troy Cherry of Union, Kentucky, lost control of a motorcycle. It went off the road and he rammed into a utility pole. Florence EMS took him to UC Medical Center where he was pronounced dead. Cause of crash remains under investigation. Florence police do say, though, that, quote, alcohol may be a contributing factor, close quote. Two children hospitalized after near drowning in Westchester happened on yesterday, 7700 block of Cedar Creek Drive, 6 p.m. Siblings aged 3 and 4 taken to Children's Hospital in Liberty, then flowed to Children's Hospital Medical Center. According to the Westchester Police Department's Kevin Watson, who said the 4-year-old was breathing with a pulse when the first responders showed up. The 3-year-old had a pulse but was not breathing. Incident happened to be accidental. Appears to be accidental, according to Sergeant Watson. The pool does have a gate with a latch. Not known how the children got through that or into the pool. So, investigation ongoing. One person in the hospital after a shooting at a birthday party happened in Norwood Sunday morning, according to newly released 911 calls. And thanks to Kennedy Cooper over Fox 19 reporting, caller told dispatcher, I don't know, but please get here now. Someone is shot in the face. Witness who called 911 said the victim was working security at the event, but not involved in a conflict. According to the caller, he was leaving. He was security at the door, making sure nobody got in, and they started shooting outside, and everybody ran in. Neighbors say the large crowd at the, I believe, Airbnb rental property. Having a party there. But that's when the dozens of gunshots rang out. One caller reacted with disbelief. It's a birthday party. What the blank? Yep. Police still searching for the person squeezing off the rounds. Victim's condition has not been released, but if you have any information about anything that went on at this event, please call the Norwood Police Department. Please. And finally, Cincinnati assistant principal, our award winner from this morning, additional sexual battery charges after a second high school student came forward. 43-year-old Stephen Barton indicted on 5 felony counts of sexual battery and 1 misdemeanor count of grooming. That was September 4th. He was booked into the Hamilton County Justice Center previously, August 28th, on 1 felony count of sexual battery. This after security camera footage showed him inappropriately touching a 16-year-old with his hands. He was at Aiken New Tech High School acting as an assistant principal. He was there since 2024, according to the records. Now, the additional charges stem from a second Aiken New Tech High School student contacting the Cincinnati Police Department. So when he first appeared in court on August 28th, the detective said it was possible there were more victims and enter the new charges. He's been removed from duty and will have no contact with students while the criminal and district investigations are underway. That according to the statement from the Cincinnati Public Schools. Posted his $75,000 bond after the August 28th court appearance, expected to return in court today. So, like I say, if you're not doing anything, you can come down and cheer on the prosecutor's office. 6:36 right now at 55 KRC, the talk station. Chimney Care Fireplace and Stove, they need you. 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It's nice and hot outside, so take care of your safety. Get you my wood burner friends out there. It's the creosote you got to worry about. The logs burn, right? The logs give off creosote. It sticks to the lining of your fireplace, and that creosote over time builds up, and it is flammable. It'll catch on fire. It'll crack your lining. Could burn your house down. Why not avoid all of that? The hassle of replacing the lining and the expense that goes along with that? 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So if something is wrong, they can take care of it. 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
1: According to Channel 9, got a sunny day today with a high of 90. Tonight we'll have some clouds. It'll go down to 73. Tomorrow's high, 92. We have clouds during the day. Storms show up in the evening, and those will go overnight Wednesday with a low of 72. And more scattered showers and storms on Thursday, most notably in the afternoon. Thursday's high in the 80s somewhere. It's 66 now. It's time for traffic.
10: 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Highways looking pretty good this morning. No delays as of yet. Southbound 75 out of Lockland and through the construction zone. Southbound 71 wide open at Pfeiffer. There's a wreck on Colerain below High Forest. Chuck Ingram, 55 KRC, the talk station.
1: 641, 55 KRC, the talk station. Now, I noticed an article, Marissa Street, she's an educator, a former educator. She wrote it as sort of an observational, if you want to call it, opinion piece for Fox News on education. And if you're a business owner out there, I have heard from so many business owners of this very problem that she writes of, you know, with this wave of socialism and Marxism and capturing the hearts and minds of these young, ignorant children who went to college and got a worthless degree and had this ideology pounded into their head without anybody questioning it or even bothering to do a historical analysis of the failures of socialism and communism across that spectrum, all across this world of ours over the decades and millennia. But what do you business owners think about this? Because this is exactly what I've heard from business owners. Now, Marissa writes, you know, America has nearly 7 million unfilled jobs. Some of those positions remain open because employers can't find workers with the right technical skills. But, and here's the big but, ask business owners directly and you hear something different. Too many candidates can't show up on time, struggle to take initiative or accept constructive criticism. They can't solve problems without detailed instructions, nor can they handle the ordinary setback without falling apart. Politicians and pundits might blame globalization, automation, or data centers. They're looking in the wrong buildings. The crisis didn't happen in the workplace. It began in the classroom. Now, Marissa Street points out that she was an educator and a school administrator before running an educational non-for-profit, which is where she is now. She says, I watched this happen from inside. Schools gradually abandon one of the most important responsibilities, to build character. Too many schools stop teaching reading, writing, and arithmetic, sure, but they also stop teaching resilience, responsibility, perseverance, and initiative. The idea that a child's feelings matter more than his or her performance became a paramount concern in schools. The child-centered classroom sounds compassionate. Who wouldn't want children to come first? But there's a real difference between putting a child first and teaching them that they are the center of the universe. Educators were increasingly discouraged from giving failing grades, from delivering honest criticism, or from enforcing meaningful consequences. Participation trophies replaced accomplishment. Inflated grades replaced excellence. Protecting self-esteem became more important than preparing students for adulthood. That's backward. A child doesn't build confidence by being told that he or she's wonderful. Do it by doing something difficult and discovering that they can concede or succeed. Take away that difficulty, and you've handed the child an unearned feeling of accomplishment, which is not the same thing at all. Eliminating homework, lowering standards, minimizing testing might lower stress and ease disappointment, but pressure, deadlines, competition, and failure are not obstacles to growth. They're often a student's greatest teachers. And I paused when I read that, and I think, you know, every bad thing that ever happened to me in my life, you know, has been a learning experience that I came out the other side having gone through the pain of whatever it happened to be, learned something from it, used it as a building block in my life for handling future challenges. Right. All the bad was good on some level. I think about holding a kid back and, oh, my God, you're going to feel bad. You can't keep him in fourth grade. What about his what about him? How much damage are you doing to that poor child by letting him move forward into the next grade when they don't even know what the hell they're doing in the fourth grade? Instead, too many classrooms became paint-by-numbers exercises. Follow the rubric. Memorize the answer. Don't take risks. Wait for instructions. Too many schools become unrealistic experiments where students rarely experience meaningful consequences until they leave the schoolhouse. Is it really surprising young employees expect so little from themselves? The adults around them expected so little of them for 13 years. This might help explain the rise of quiet quitting, of constant workplace grievances, and of an instinct to look for a lawyer instead of a lesson after receiving a negative feedback. Beneath all this lies a grave misunderstanding of human nature. Schools try to protect children from disappointment, unfairness, conflict, adversity, as though those realities could somehow be eliminated from life. But education should prepare students for reality, not shelter them from it. Children should learn about responsibility instead of envy, virtue instead of victimhood, perseverance instead of excuses. They should learn character is built through discipline, humility, and personal responsibility. You read that and you're thinking, maybe you've discovered the reality of why our children are told that their excrement doesn't stink and they don't do anything wrong and that they are entitled to something. Victimhood. Marxism. Do you read that into that? Without those lessons, the hard lessons, students reach adulthood believing every disappointment must be somebody else's fault. Then reality arrives all at once. Business owners regularly describe interviewing graduates with impressive degrees, but who expect executive positions before they've demonstrated executive ability. They expect flexibility before responsibility, promotion before performance, and praise before productivity. These expectations come with their school diplomas. And the fancier the school, the higher the expectation. But no matter the school, most American students have been taught how to regurgitate facts without thinking critically. This is why, when asked to solve a problem independently, too many responded, "Nobody told me I had to think about that." When given constructive criticism, they don't ask how to improve. They ask to speak with HR. The only reason America's workforce isn't even worse shape is because we're still benefiting from the work ethic of previous generations, people who believe work is an obligation before it's an emotional experience. That inheritance, sadly, running out. Schools have devoted enormous energy to social emotional learning, to identify identity-based curricula and lessons centered on collective grievance. When was the last time you saw a school-wide program dedicated to teaching morality or humility or courage or personal responsibility? The virtues built America. Those did. And they used to define America's workforce. And employers are right to be frustrated. They're aiming their frustrations at the wrong target if they only blame young workers. The problem was manufactured long before these graduates ever filled out a job application. The battle today between personal responsibility and collective grievance didn't begin in corporate boardrooms, on social media, on factory floors. It began in the classroom. And where do you think the teachers that began it in the classroom came from? Yeah. The good news is the solution begins in the same place. Education got us into this mess. Only education can get us out. Or maybe, folks, maybe not relying on the education to get us out. Maybe ignoring and going a different direction educationally. Headline, Americans without college degrees are having one of the best job markets in years. Unemployment among younger workers who didn't go to college has rarely been lower in recent decades. It's the opposite story for college grads. Oh, maybe people have discovered the answer. Don't get a higher education degree. Avoid the woke ideology. Avoid the debt. Hit the ground running out of high school with a trade. It's happening all over the place. 648 right now, 55 KRC, the talk station. 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
1: Channel 9 weather forecast. Sunny day today for the most part. High of 90. It's going to be cloudy overnight, 73. Tomorrow, partly cloudy with evening storms showing up. Tomorrow's high 92. Got that showers and storms over Wednesday night. We're going down to 72 and then more of the same on Thursday, especially in the afternoon, the showers and storms. Thursday's high somewhere in the 80s. 66 degrees now. It's time for traffic.
10: 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Highways looking pretty good this morning. No delays as of yet. Southbound 75 out of Laughlin and through the construction zone. Southbound 71 wide open at Pfeiffer. There's a wreck on Coleraine below High Forest. Chuck Ingram, 55 KRC, the talk station.
1: 6:53 at 55 KRCD Talk Station. Christopher Smitherman with a Tuesday edition of the Smitherman after the top of the hour news. And, you know, if you don't have a college degree, that's okay. I mentioned the headline from the Wall Street Journal. Those without college degrees, it is the best job market in decades. Unemployment rate for workers between 22 and 34 who've never graduated from college. It's been two decades since the unemployment rate was this low. Two groups. Now, you had the college degrees and the non-college degrees. Apparently, over time, if you look historically speaking, they track each other in good and bad economic times. But now, not so. Those with no college degree having one of the greatest employment opportunities out there. Those with college education, one of the worst. They say those with advanced degrees are in fields such as science and technology having an even harder time than usual. AI creeping into the equation. Coders, I think, is probably one of the worst positions you can be in. Ask Dave Hatter about that. AI generating code out for you. Don't have to have a computer programmer to churn it out anymore. Anyway, they say it's supply and demand. There aren't enough skilled tradespeople to go around. Why? Older generations are retiring. They also cite drops in immigration as one of the other reasons. But the point being, there's some great opportunities out here for genuine career. But for all those young people who claim to be socialists and nonetheless still want to own their own house or own their own business, the quickest path, I think, to owning your own business is start out in the trades. One of my neighbors is an independent plumber. I'd look across the street, I see his plumbing truck out there every day. he does fine. You know, he's got a house, he's got a wife, kids, family, the whole thing. He's doing great. How about that? Didn't have to go to college. At least I assume he didn't go to college. So the more physical and in-person the work is, the lower the unemployment tends to be by that occupation's own historical standards. And the other thing I note, and salute to all the hard laborer workers out there, the deadliest jobs were ranked, a site called MoneyGeek, I guess, tracks this kind of thing. Logging workers, in terms of fatalities per 100,000, number one with a bullet, logging workers, and salute to them at 110.4 per 100,000. Roofers are on the list. Fast and Pro Roofing, good morning. Be careful up there.

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5: New Hampshire voters are headed to the polls today for primary elections that will decide who advances in races for the Senate, House, and governor. The biggest attention is on the open Senate seat being vacated by Democrat Gene Shaheen. A New York City firefighter has died of World Trade Center-related illness just days before the 25th anniversary of the 9/11 terror attacks. Here's Tammy Trujillo.
6: Retired FDNY Lieutenant Gerald Riley of Ladder 22 died last Thursday. The Uniformed Firefighters Association says Riley was a devoted husband, father, and grandfather and showed unwavering dedication during rescue and recovery operations at Ground Zero. He died at the age of 75. The Never Forget Project says that 343 firefighters were killed on 9/11. Over 100 have died of World Trade Center-related injuries or illness, and thousands more are now sick. I'm Tammy Trujillo.
5: And the NTSB is examining the flight recorders recovered from a deadly Amazon cargo plane crash at Miami International Airport. I'm Mark Mayfield.
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12: With your 55 KRC Tri-State News Update, I'm Brady Hopkins. Ohio Governor candidate Amy Acton is speaking out after a man was arrested at her campaign event on Sunday. Witnesses say Patrick Havis forced his way through the crowd, sending two people to the ground before he was stopped by law enforcement. Authorities say Havis had two handguns and brass knuckles, but none of the weapons were displayed. In the meantime, two people were seriously injured early Monday morning after a crash involving a Rumpke garbage truck on State Route 32. In Adams County. The Ohio State Highway Patrol says a teenage driver lost control of a Chevrolet Trailblazer, overturned multiple times, and came to rest in the eastbound lanes before the garbage truck hit the SUV and then struck a guardrail. The teen was flown to University of Cincinnati Hospital, while the truck driver was taken to Adams County Hospital, and the crash remains under investigation. I'm Brady Hopkins. The forecast is coming up next on 55 KRC, the talk station.
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2: 55 KRC, Tri-State weather. The heat and the humidity will continue to slowly climb over the next couple of days. But as we finish off your Labor Day, keeping it quiet and dry. Our Tuesday starting around 68 degrees under mostly clear skies. And tomorrow afternoon, we're mostly sunny, highs near 90. And then Wednesday, only cooling off to 74 for the morning. That's your night first warning forecast. I'm meteorologist Mark Stitz on 55 KRC.
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4: 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Highways looking pretty good this morning. No delays as of yet. Southbound 75 out of Lachlan and through the construction zone. Southbound 71 wide open at Pfeiffer. There's a wreck on Colerain below High Forest. Chuck Ingram, 55 KRC, the talk station.
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0: 7:05 here at 55 Carat City Talk Station. It's Tuesday, but still get the benefit of Christopher Smitherman, former vice mayor of the city of Cincinnati. Normally hear from Christopher at 7:20 on a Monday. We get him today at 7:05. Welcome back, Christopher Smitherman, my friend. How you doing lately?
1: I'm doing good. Thanks for having me on, Brian. I really want to jump in because I know we have limited time, and I want to highlight because, you know, a week ago I said, hey, Jerry Maguire, those moments will begin to happen after Labor Day weekend. And so, you know, I've been watching Amy Atkins' running mate. And, you know, as he's putting out information, he is working very hard to define Vivek Ramaswamy as something as other, quote, end quote, other, right? This is the dog whistle that he's really not an Ohioan. He's really not an Ohio State fan. Matter of fact, the message that went out is he looks like a Texan, right? I went to the Ohio State University and graduated and went to my share of football games, right? And I didn't look at Vivek Ramaswamy in that stadium and say he looks like a Texan. It didn't matter what he's wearing.
0: Christopher, I don't even know what the hell that means. What the hell does that mean?
1: But what it means, Brian Thomas, is that's the dog whistle of the 21st century with the Dixiecrats, right? They're just trying to use things that he cannot control. This man is Indian, right? He has a beautiful family, beautiful children, a great father, a businessman, right? He was raised in Ohio and went to St. X. City of Cincinnati, high school, right? What in the world does David Pepper think that he can get out on social media and define this man as other? He's very smart. He went to Yale or Harvard. What's his objective? His objective is to tell you he's not really one of us. He's other, right? That's the dog whistle of the Democratic Party. And they're trying to divide independents like myself, Republicans, conservative, moderates, liberals, however they define themselves, to look at this man other than what he is, an American citizen, right, who's worked very hard, who's successful, who has a beautiful family, and is here to fight for Ohioans. Now, their side of the ticket, Brian Thomas, might disagree with public policy, right? They might disagree with him. But let's not get into the identity politics, right? The reason they go there is they cannot debate on the issues.
0: Well, yeah.
1: So why is Amy Atkins saying she won't do a debate? Let's tell the truth. Here's what it is. She can't stand on a platform with Vivek Ramaswamy and answer these simple questions. Where are you on transgender people swimming against girls, being in locker rooms, participating in girls' sports? Why? Because Ohioans, this is not California. This is not New York. And so when she gets on that stage and she says, listen, Vivek and I are really eye to eye on this, right? All of a sudden, her base turns on her, right? That's what happens. That's what she's worried about. She's not worried about, she's been saying, well, I just can't be on the same stage with Vivek Ramaswamy because he's not a good guy or whatever. That's the craziness. She cannot and does not want her base to see where she really is. If he asks the question, where are you on police? And she says, I want to reimagine the police. I want to defund the police. If she doesn't say she wants to defund, reimagine, and those kinds of things, her base will turn on her. But Ohio is still a rural state, right? At the end of the day, you can talk about Columbus and Cincinnati and Toledo. If rural Ohio shows up and votes for Vivek Ramaswamy for governor, he's going to win.
0: Yeah.
1: That's reality. And so she cannot signal to those farmers, I gave you two issues, if they ask her about guns, she's going to have a very murky answer about where she is on guns. She is avoiding the debate, Brian Thomas, because she doesn't want to answer the questions. That's where we are.
0: Well, and on the couple of policy points that you brought up, you know, let's say, you know, men participating against women in sports, you and I both know, I mean, even if you don't believe in polls, the vast majority of clear-thinking, common-sense, logical, and reasonable people don't want men to participate against the girls. It ruins women's sports. It'll turn them, it'll just eradicate basically the concept of women's sports and ultimately be dominated by the physically superior men. So that's a winning argument. No men in women's sports is a winning argument across the political spectrum. So she could embrace that, knowing it is the dominant political viewpoint, and maybe lose what percentage, seriously, do you really, if you had to guess, what percentage of Democrats are willing to die on the hill of men participating against women in sports? So much so that they wouldn't go.
1: 2 to 3%.
0: 2 to 3%. All right, so she gains.
1: Enough for her to lose the election.
0: Yeah, she gains. No. She gains the rural voters that you just mentioned on that issue by saying out loud she's not in favor of men participating in sports. So she loses a couple of points of Democrats. They're still going to go out and vote for it. Doesn't she come out on top by embracing the common sense position that most of us hold?
1: She doesn't. Because the rural voters, if they show up, they're going to ultimately vote for Vivek Ramaswamy for any number of other issues.
0: Well, yeah.
1: What she does is she loses in her base. Where her base is saying, hey, listen, I want to talk about data centers. I want to talk about transgender people's participating in girls' sports. I'm sharing with you that she doesn't want to get caught on a state. This is like Kentucky. We're in Ohio. We're bordered by Indiana. She doesn't want to have that debate, Brian Thomas, because it doesn't fly here. It doesn't pass the muster. Those 80%, if you took the same debate to California, she'd love to debate the next Ramaswamy there. If we were on the East Coast, and this is New York City, she would demand a vote for Vivek Ramaswamy. Vivek is running for governor of the state of Ohio. This is not Virginia. It's not New York. It's not California. She doesn't want to get caught out there on these issues that her base is passionate about, because this might be a 3 or 4% change or difference in who becomes the governor and who doesn't. I'm sharing with everybody listening to me, if Amy Atkin refuses to debate for governor, we are a state that makes presidents of the United States of America. She's unwilling to stand toe-to-toe and share what her positions are. No one in their right mind should be voting for her. That is absolutely insane in my opinion. And I think all of us, meaning no matter what local station is hearing this across the state of Ohio, no matter what their political leaning is, we all should be demanding democracy right now and demanding that she get on a stage, stand toe-to-toe, and debate. She doesn't get to hide in her basement and tell us what she's not going to do and then say, I'm strong and I want to be the governor of Ohio. Right? No, I want a governor that's going to fight for Ohioans. And if you can't just stand on a stage with your opponent, you're not somebody worthy for me to vote for, whether you're a Democrat or Republican or an independent.
0: That's just pure weakness, Christopher. Demonstrable pure weakness. I mean, you're going to be in a position running the state of Ohio where you're going to have to deal with all kinds of challenges, both in public and in debate forums and in dealing with political oppositions. And I mean, it's part of the job. I mean, debate is basically, it gives us an opportunity to judge whether she's going to be a decent governor, not just on the issues, but whether she can handle herself on her feet. I think she agrees that she can't. Her people says that she can or say that she can't, and so she's not going to debate.
1: That's right. If I were running for mayor of the city of Cincinnati and I said I'm not going to debate whoever that opponent is, Brian Thomas would, as friendly and as good friends as we are, you would not allow me to get away with that.
0: No.
1: I'm asking you to apply the same pressure on Amy Atkin. This is about democracy. It's not about personality. It's about this woman is literally trying to avoid telling the state of Ohio what she's going to do. And every news station should be demanding a debate, period. That's democracy. You don't get to say, I'm not going to have the debate. But I tell everybody listening to this show, if this was Christopher Smitherman and I was running for mayor, and I said, oh, I'm not going to stand on a stage and debate the opposition or the opponent that I'm running against, Brian Thomas would not let me get away with that at all.
0: Christopher, you and I are such good friends. I'd like to think that ahead of that out loud announcement that you're not going to debate, that you would have run it by me first. Brian, I'm thinking about saying I'm not going to debate. And you know what the answer I would have said, what I would have said to you? You can hear the expletives coming out of my mouth right now, right? What are you talking about, man? Don't go away.
1: Correct.
0: We'll continue with Christopher Sinema. After I mentioned Gate of Heaven Cemetery, and golly, all the crazy tragedy in the world and the idea that human life has no value, it seems to me that it's just becoming sort of a dominant part of culture. It's just scary. Human life? What isn't more valuable than human life? 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
0: Here is your Channel 9 First Warning weather forecast. Sunny day for the most part today, 90 for the high, down to 73 tonight. Clouds roll in. We get clouds tomorrow. Evening storms as well. Tomorrow's high 92. The rain continues over Wednesday night. It'll go down to 72. We'll have highs somewhere in the 80s on Thursday with scattered showers and storms, especially in the afternoon and evening. It's 65 right now. It's time for Chuck with a traffic update.
7: 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Highways looking pretty good this morning. No delays as of yet. Southbound 75 out of Lachlan and through the construction zone. Southbound 71 wide open at Pfeiffer. There's a wreck on Coleraine below High Forest. Chuck Ingram, 55 KRC, the talk station.
0: Just shy of 7:19 here, 55 KRC, the talk station. Brian Thomas with Christopher Smithen doing a Tuesday edition of the Monday Morning Smith event. Christopher, what else is on your mind today, my friend?
1: So as we talk about this race for governor, Brian Thomas, there's a discussion that I want to have coming out of Labor Day weekend. And I want to say happy Labor Day weekend to everyone. I'm a person that supports collective bargaining and police departments across this state, fire departments across the state, teachers across the state have collective bargaining. It is the law, right? Mm-hmm. And so what you're having is a discussion by the Democratic Party who wants you to believe that other candidates, whoever they are across the ticket, but if they're specifically Republicans, that they're against collective bargaining and they're going to change the law in some kind of way, which is insane. Okay, here's what I want to say to those union workers out there, those iron workers, those carpenters, those bricklayers, those electricians out there, as examples, that who are in skilled trades, right? Where your unions, the AFL-CIO, might be trying to tell you through those sample ballots to not vote for Vivek Ramaswamy or not vote for this particular Republican or only vote for Democrats. This race is not about collective bargaining. The race in Ohio is about socialism and communism coming to our state. That is what this race is about. And those union workers and their fathers and their grandfathers who fought in World War II, that generation that you highlight all the time, Brian Thomas, on your show, that's dying off, that they have an obligation to hold the line in Ohio. And what this race is about people who do not love the flag, who want to tell you they do not love our country. This race is about people to say, I don't like my military, right? This race is about our country and what we stand for and what our values are, that we believe in family values, right? We believe in moms and dads and guardians and grandparents being in the lives of our children. And so if you're a union guy out there coming out of Labor Day weekend and you've got the AFL-CIO breathing down your neck trying to tell you that this race is about collective bargaining, that is absolutely nonsense.
0: It is.
1: This race is about our country, dude. This race is about the basic values, and I do not want to look like California and New York. So I'm telling those iron workers out there, those plumbers and pipe fitters, those firefighters and those police officers and those school teachers out there, please do not drink the Kool-Aid. Stay focused. And what you're seeing coming out of New York, whether it's communism, whether it is socialism, whatever they want to call it, this ticket on the other side wants to bring it here. They will be operating through executive orders. It will be way too late. And I'm asking them to look at their fathers and their grandfathers. This is not the Democratic Party that their grandfathers voted for. These are not the Blue Dog Democrats of that time. This is something very different, and it makes this race very serious, and why I'm supporting a Vivek Ramaswamy over the other team.
0: Well, I suppose to the union workers who think it might be in their best interest to vote communist, is what I'm just going to, you know, broad brush label the Democrat Party these days. Who hires the construction workers, Christopher? Who builds the buildings and does the projects that the union workers work for? I mean, big companies with private interest and profit margins and motivations. I mean, you know, I don't quite understand where they think all their jobs are going to come from in the aftermath of electing socialists into office, Christopher. It just doesn't make any sense.
1: Well, the issue for them, Brian, is that I believe that union workers out here who are incredibly smart,
0: yeah,
1: right? You're not an iron worker out here, a plumber or a pipe fitter, and you don't have a high IQ. You know what you're doing, and they make a lot of money,
0: yeah,
1: right? But I'm sharing with you that coming out of Labor Day weekend, no matter where they were, whatever amusement park they were at, right, this notion that they had to vote for that Democratic ticket because their unions were telling them so, I'm suggesting to them, please vote our country. Vote your grandfather's Democratic Party, and you cannot vote for this ticket in good consciousness. You've got to take a look at Vivek Ramaswamy, because you got people in your neighbors who are running around with yard signs that say, I'm a socialist, I'm a communist, and their own Democratic Party, like a Congressman Greg Landsman, won't even walk out on a mic and say, listen, man, I don't support communism and I don't support socialism. That is way too far for me, right? He'll never say that, right? So that silence I'm trying to share with your listening audience, it's not just what a politician says, it's what they don't say.
0: Right.
1: And so you don't see them out there challenging this, Brian. That's why they never come on your show. They're scared to come on the Brian Thomas Show because you're going to ask them some tough questions. Right. That's why they can't be booked here.
0: They're not tough questions, Christopher. If you're running for office, you have a campaign platform it's fair game to ask them. I don't view any of those questions as tough. It's just reality. Are you in favor of men playing against women in sports? Period. That's a real, genuine issue for elected officials these days, so it's fair game. If you can't answer the question, you shouldn't even be running for office, going back to your point about Amy Acton.
1: Yeah, but I'm going to saying we've got a lot of people who are in the National Guard, for example, right? Are you comfortable with the other side, the Amy Acton, deploying our National Guard when it makes sense? Or a Vivek Ramaswamy? I am more comfortable with Vivek making those decisions on my behalf, because at the bottom line, he supports our military. So if you're somebody out there and you are saying, man, I'm a Democrat and I've just got to vote down the Democratic ticket, you are literally undermining your country in this moment. I'm not saying 20, 30 years ago. I'm talking about in this moment. If you have Blue Dog Democrats right now trying to run for mayor anywhere in the state of Ohio, whether it's Columbus, Toledo, Dayton, Cincinnati, they would not win, right? This is not the Democratic Party that the union people recognize. And I just want to highlight that. And I'm going to say one thing. I'm going to say a couple sentences about identity politics. The Democrats are going after the white males. That's their objective, right? So they feel like they have the white females. So the only way they can come out and get the white males is they have to say, we got to go after the unions. We have to make sure that the AFL-CIO is strong with their tickets. And we want these white males who are out here every day working in the bitter cold, right, whose grandparents have been voting in the Democratic Party because of collective bargaining. We've got to make Vivek, right, the monster or the boogeyman in the room. And that's what David Pepper was trying to do when he said, hey, Vivek Ramaswamy is actually a Texan, right, as he stands in the Ohio State Coliseum supporting the Ohio State University's football team. That is actually the new wave whistle, is not to use those flowery words, is to call the other side other. Right? If you understand what I'm saying?
0: Get racist.
1: That's where we are, baby.
0: Yeah.
1: Ooh.
0: I lamented the other day when I heard a Republican or saw a postman Republican. He's not one of us. That sounds remarkably dissimilar to what Pepper's kind of say, doesn't it?
1: It does. It does. And see, that's where they're going in the race. And if Republicans and independents and reasonable and rational Blue Dog Democrats, if they take that bait, right, all of a sudden they're going to wake up and the state of Ohio is going to be swimming in a direction that they don't even recognize. They can't recognize their party. Don't believe me, they'll wake up and not recognize the state of Ohio.
0: Christopher Smitherman, always a pleasure having you on the show, whether it's
1: Thank you so much for having me on Monday or Tuesday.
0: Anytime else, man. God bless you, sir. Go ahead.
1: And people can follow me on X at Vote Smitherman if they want to hear more or follow throughout the week. Thanks, Brian.
0: I recommend you do it. Take care, my friend. 727 coming up at 28:55 KRC Talk Station, coming up on Tom Zalastowski, We the People Convention. Get out and vote, says Tom. Also, he's going to explain the Barn Billboard campaign here in Ohio. That's next. 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
0: Yeah, quick weather here. 90 degrees today, sunny overnight, clouds and 73, 92 tomorrow with some rain late in the day, showers overnight, 72, and showers and storms on Thursday as well. In the 80s for the high, it's 66 now. It's traffic time.
7: 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Highways looking pretty good this morning. No delays as of yet. Southbound 75 out of Lachlan and through the construction zone. Southbound 71 wide open at Pfeiffer. There's a wreck on Coleraine below High Forest. Chuck Ingram, 55 KRC, the talk station.
0: 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Welcome back, Tom Zawistowski. You can find him online, and I recommend you do, wethepeopleconvention.org. Check out the information there. He's really trying to motivate everybody to get off their butts and get out. And even if you have to hold your nose, get out and vote. Like Christopher was saying, got to vote conservative, vote Republican, even if they aren't as conservative as you might want. Even if they aren't maybe your same skin color or something, going back to Smitherman's point about Vivek Ramaswamy, he's a demonstrably better candidate than Amy Acton, but got more than that race going on, don't we, Tom Zawistowski? Welcome back to the 55 KRC Morning Show, my friend.
10: Well, good morning to you. I hope you and Joe and all your listeners had a fantastic Labor Day weekend. I probably had the best one with my family in years. It was nothing fancy, just a plain old picnic type thing. But what a great weekend, and you know, it really is awesome. And then I got to hire Christopher Smitherman as a consultant. Thanks for setting the table for this conversation. He did an awesome job because he's absolutely right. The threat is about the communist takeover of our government, or more likely the destruction of our government. And so we're trying to figure out creative ways to fight that and message that. And I sent out an email this morning explaining that that's not as easy as it sounds, because I know what we want to say, but we aren't talking the same language anymore, Brian. I mean, it's just they don't know what commies are. They don't know, what socialism is.
0: No, that is exactly right. And, of course, going back to the education system, I mean, it's baked into the cake, this whole woke ideology, and nobody is responsible for the problems that befall them. No one wants to have anything bad happen to them. And when it does, it's somebody else's fault. And that allows you to walk right into communism. It's not your fault you didn't get a good education or you didn't pursue opportunities. It's the billionaire's fault. It's their fault. They're the source of everybody's trouble. Stir that pot of class envy. That's Marxism, man. And, it's a nice, like a blanket embrace when someone in political power or seeking political power does maintain that it's not your fault. You don't have anything to do with your own circumstances. We're going to blame somebody else. it's easy to follow that. I mean, it just makes perfect sense that it's appealing, but it's a veneer on lies.
10: Yeah. So the question is, how do you counter that narrative? Right. That's our challenge. And, you know, I put out an email today. I said, here's our normal billboard would say, vote like your life depends on it. Elect every Republican to defeat the commie Dems. And I put that out and people wrote back and said, yeah, Tom, the problem is no one under 60 knows what a commie is. So it won't affect them at all. They don't know. They think socialism is good. So we spent the weekend doing research on linguistics and youth culture and words to try to figure out what words could we put on a giant billboard that would communicate them to them that communism is bad without using those words.
0: All right, let's pause. We'll bring Tom Z back to talk about just that and this broader barn billboard program that's at WeThePeopleConvention.org's rolled out. Don't go away. It's 7:35 right now, 55 KRC, the talk station. And you need to speak with Cover Cincy, one of the team members of John Ruhlman. I recommend probably one of the team members. John's phone rings nonstop. He is principal at Cover Cincy, and Cover Cincy does something that some people don't even know what it is, which is getting better medical insurance coverage for less money. There are private medical insurance companies out there. I know, you know, people think that there's Obamacare and that's about it, or there's that group plan that your employer has offered you that one size doesn't fit all. 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
0: Here is your Channel 9 First Warning Weather Forecast. Sunny day today, high on 98. Overnight, some clouds, 73. Tomorrow, clouds, but then you get evening storms showing up. 92 tomorrow's high with overnight low of 72 with more showers and storms. And scattered showers and storms on Thursday, notably in the evening. 80s for the high, somewhere in there. It's 66 right now. It's time for traffic.
7: 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Highways looking pretty good this morning. No delays as of yet. Southbound 75 out of Lachlan and through the construction zone. Southbound 71 wide open at Pfeiffer. There's a wreck on Colerain below High Forest. 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
0: 741. 55 Care City Talk Station, WeThePeopleConvention.org. That's Tom Zawistowski's website. Talking to Tom Z. And talking about young people not even understanding what socialism is, and yet they go around parroting it and saying they want it. Hey, Tom, your observations are in line with the new Harvard Caps-Harris poll, finding that 77% of voters under 25 believe their paycheck should be based on merit and value of their work. They want to own their own home by large percentages. They want to own their own businesses by large percentages. And yet when you ask them if they like socialism, they tend to embrace it, which kind of proves your point, doesn't it? But, you know, when you talk about they don't know what socialism is, if you read the DSA platform, it is socialism. The problem is the next step. Okay, I'm reading the, you know, nationalizing private industry, the elimination of private property. What? Pick one. The problem is, it's like the, I suppose the immediate knee jerk reaction to the uninformed and ignorant is, yeah, that sounds good. Yeah, the whole covetous, greed, envy thing. That sounds good. That sounds good. But they never can work the math. And nor do they calculate the incalculable, I would argue, interjecting in there, loss of freedoms and liberties that go along with enacting a socialist platform. You are deprived of choices. If the government owns a means of production, if the government is responsible for the ownership of property, I guess it's okay for government to own property, but not private people, Tom. Then you are beholden to whoever's in government to decide whether or not you have access to any of these things. It's scary.
10: Well, it is scary. Remember that? I think it was a movie phrase that I said, what we have here is a failure to communicate.
0: Yeah.
10: Right? Because we were talking past each other. And so, you know, the Barn Billboard program, just to give your guys, your listeners a history, is that back in 2020, after in 2016, we elected President Trump because we destroyed the left on Facebook and social media. So what they did is they said, oh, we're going to ban you guys from social media. And we were stuck trying to find other ways to communicate. So I went and tried to buy billboards from Lamar and the big billboard companies. And oh, yeah, they said, well, we won't sell you billboards to promote Trump. Like, how is that legal? I don't know. We fought it. So what we did, we said, okay, all right, screw you. We're going to go to farmers in commercial buildings and we're going to say, let's, if you have a barn on a major highway, we will pay the We the People Convention through our Freedom for All PAC, okay, freedomforallpac.org. We will pay to produce a 20-foot by 40-foot banner if you will hang it on your building. And we got over 100 buildings in Ohio to put them up, and we were getting like 3 million exposures a day. So we're going to do that again. And if any of your listeners have a building or a barn on a major road, you'll go to freedom.org. For all, Freedom, FORALLPAC.org. 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You'll learn all about it. Just click and send us an email. Say, I want one. Here's what size. And we'll pay for it and ship it to you. The question is, what the heck's the message?
0: Yeah.
10: So we did a bunch of research with social media and stuff like that. And you're right about that poll. The young people, it kind of boils down to no American likes people taking their stuff and giving it to someone else. And that's really what socialism and communism is.
0: Literally.
10: So on the email I sent out today and on the billboard samples you'll see at freedomforallpack.org, we've come up with some phrasing that describes socialism and communism without saying those words. So one of them says, free for them, paid for by you. Vote to stop the Democrat socialist threat. Vote Republican. Well, isn't that what it's about? If it's free for them, you know, free for housing, free school, but who pays for that? The other one says, free for them, taken from you. Because that's what Mandami's doing,
0: yes.
10: Right? He's taking it and giving it to somebody else. And then, you know, we're trying to toy with, do we have to say the words vote for Republicans? So we have one that says, free for them, paid for by you, vote to stop the dangerous Democrat socialist threat. It never says vote Republican, but it's implied. So we're asking people to help us figure out what wording is effective.
0: Well, and that seems to boil down to the message we get from most days. Tom, our listener, calls in 5 o'clock, 5:30 hour, don't vote Democrat. I mean, it's a catchphrase. Yeah. It's not that you are voting Republican, is you're not voting for someone that is inherently destructive to the future of the United States of America. I don't know how else to phrase it, Tom. It's like,
10: yeah, well, I like to say vote for yourself. Vote in your own best personal interest. Now, that means you're going to elect every Republican with a pulse, even though you're not happy with them. But that's what you're really doing. You're voting for yourself and for your country.
0: Well, isn't that revealing that you put it that way, Tom? When you vote for yourself, it suggests that you have something that you have a vested interest in that you want to keep. You realize the unfairness of someone randomly and arbitrarily reaching over and picking your pocket for something that you work for. Maybe therein lies the revelation, because the young woke socialists probably, and I've seen statistics, most of them have some kind of highfalutin college degree, worthless as it is. They can't vote for their own self-interest because they're not looking at something that's valuable. They don't have a home. They don't have a job. They don't have an income. They apparently have no future because they got some kind of, I don't know, ethnic studies degree and a master's degree in it, and there's not a job for them. So they're angry. They feel like they've wasted their life. They're in debt. They can't vote for their own self-interest because there is no self-interest to stick to hold up for, to fight for. They're desperate, and they're afraid. That's where socialism creeps in.
10: Yeah, it plays on fear. And I don't know if any of your listeners go to the Daily Wire website and Matt Walsh.
0: Yeah.
10: But he has a video about communism. You know, what is communism? To remind us. And wow, go watch that short video. It'll just blow your mind because, you know, we just forgotten all the atrocities. So it's up to us to remind them. But how do you do that in the world of sound bites?
0: Maybe study post-World War II Berlin. The wall was to keep people in. Maybe study Fidel's Castro since the revolution. The denial of freedom to travel was designed to imprison the populace so they couldn't leave. How about post-revolution Soviet Union, where they murdered tens of millions of people, sent them off to the gulags in mass quantities, the people who didn't abide and didn't believe in communism. You know, go over to China and look at the revolution in China. Murdering your political opposition. It's just over and over again.
10: Well, that's what Christopher was doing a great job, right? He was saying to these construction workers and union workers, this is not your father's Democrat Party. These are not people who love America. They hate everything about America. And if you go to the DSA website, it tells you our goal is to destroy America. Real simple. Okay. Now at freedomforallpack.org, you'll also see some flyers, simple one-page flyers that kind of say, here's what they're about. Here's why you got to vote against them. And you can copy those flyers and start handing them out. We did a color one It's real nice, but we did a black and white one that takes less ink, so you can print it in your printer. Go to freedomforallpack.org and download those flyers and start handing them out and educate people.
0: Tom Zawistowski, can't thank you enough for how easy you make it for everyone to get off the butts and getting engaged and getting involved. I can't beg enough for my listeners to do just that. We have a real threat facing us in November, and if we don't put the brakes on it and stop it in its tracks, then we just all kiss it goodbye, Tom, right?
10: They're going to take our stuff. Mark it down. There's no doubt about it. They're going to take your property, your wealth. This is not a joke. This is not a game. And here's the advantage we have, Brian. This is a great advantage. They can say, oh, Trump is a fascist. But he never goes around and says, I'm a fascist and I'm going to do fascist things. They got to make their case. They're actually saying, we're going to destroy the Constitution, get rid of the Senate, get rid of the presidency, get rid of the Department of War. We're going to take your homes. We're going to take your apartments. They're saying it out front. Don't believe me. Just go to the DSA website. Go to the We the People Convention website. You'll see the clips. They're not kidding. They're serious. You better be serious about protecting your own personal, you know, wealth and freedom and liberty.
0: Tom's passion is genuine. It comes from the heart and comes out of profound concern for the future of our country and, of course, here in the state of Ohio as well. Tom Zawistowski, WeThePeopleConvention.org. We'll do this again next Tuesday. Keep up the great work, my friend.
10: Thank you. Have a great week, guys.
0: Get engaged. 750 right now, 55 KRC, the talk station. 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
0: 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After the top of the hour news, it is Tuesday. We're going to get the inside scoop, the return of Kurt Zandalka, who's the Breitbart News London deputy editor. You know, some may say Trump got reelected because of the immigration crisis we were facing with the open borders under the Biden administration. Oh, look, happening there, too. Farage warning Britain is on the brink of serious civil disturbance over, right, the migrant crisis. Spaniards blaming Morocco for the Ceuta illegal immigrant invasion. An invasion it absolutely was. And, oh, look, it's happening here, too. Well, you got a bombshell over in Germany with the AfD getting elected in that one particular region and province. Why? Illegal immigration. People are finally getting the message, and they are fighting back on that one. We'll hear from Kurt on that after top of the hour news, plus the Daniel Davis deep dive coming up at 8:30 on Iran. Stick around.
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5: Canada's new tariffs on billions of dollars in American goods are now in effect, marking a step up in the trade war with the U.S. The tariffs kicked in just after midnight and range from 15 to 50%, covering some $27 billion in U.S. imports. They target products including steel, dairy, appliances, farm equipment, electronics, and paper products. The aftermath of Sunday's deadly crash of an Amazon cargo plane will continue to be felt at Miami International today. Almost 600 flights were canceled or delayed yesterday, and two of the airport's four runways are still closed. A coastal flood advisory remains in effect for parts of Southern California. More from Mark Mayfield.
6: Over the weekend, multiple coastal communities were inundated with seawater as the tail end of a tropical storm pushed waves into the shore. Big, powerful waves are combining with high tides to cause minor flooding in various parts of the Southland.
5: Stock futures are falling to start the shortened week. I'm Michael Kastner.
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7: I'm Brady Hopkins with your 55 KRC Tri-State News Update. Amy Acton spoke out today, one day after an incident at her campaign event that led to the arrest of 38-year-old Patrick Havis. Leaders say Havis pushed through the crowd, knocked two people to the ground, and before troopers and others took him into custody. Acton thanks first responders and said her prayers are with those who were injured. And in the meantime, the Cincinnati Bengals have named three new defensive captains for the upcoming 2026 season, with DJ Turner joining newcomers Dexter Lawrence and Brian Cook. Joe Burrow, Jamar Chase, and Ted Karras were reelected as offensive captains, while Evan McPherson returns as a special teams captain. The new captains were chosen by their teammates as the Cincinnati Bengals prepares to open the regular season on Sunday against Baker Mayfield and the Tampa Bay Buccaneers at Paycor Stadium. I'm Brady Hopkins. The forecast is coming up next on 55 KRC, the talk station.
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2: 55 KRC, the heat and the humidity will continue to slowly climb over the next couple of days. But as we finish off your Labor Day, keeping it quiet and dry. Our Tuesday starting around 68 degrees under mostly clear skies. And tomorrow afternoon, we're mostly sunny, highs near 90. And then Wednesday, only cooling off to 74 for the morning. That's your 9 First Warning Forecast. I'm meteorologist Mark Stitz on 55 KRC.
3: 67 degrees right now, 55 KRC, the talk station. Chuck Ingram, it's time for traffic.
4: 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Plenty of slow traffic to deal with on the highway, southbound 75, Union Center to 275, then through Lachlan. It's an extra 15 southbound 71 from Field Zirtle, off and on to Red Bank. Northbound 471, brake lights from Grand, and inbound 74, heavy from North Bend. Chuck Ingram, 55 KRC, the talk station.
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3: 805, 55 KRC, the talk station. Brian Thomas wishing everyone a very happy Tuesday. Always looking forward to this time of week. We get the benefit of the inside scoop with Breitbart News. The return today of Kurt Zindelka, who's the Breitbart News London deputy editor, and got a lot to talk about with Kurt this morning. 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Outstanding reporting. Kurt, welcome back to the morning show, my friend. It's always a pleasure having you on the program.
11: Thanks for having me again, Brian.
3: Well, I guess if you look back, Donald Trump got elected over the Kamala Harris may have been one of the reasons, because she was nobody's favorite candidate. But one of the reasons I would argue is the open borders policy under Joe Biden. People were concerned about it. It was a legitimate concern. We faced a lot of crime. We are concerned that, like, it's as if the globe's prison systems were let out and encouraged to go to the border here. And we've seen that happen before with the boat lift in Cuba back in, what was it, the 80s or 90s. Anyway, Donald Trump wins, border gets closed. Night and day, you can see it. It appears to me, based upon quite a few events, are they related, Kurt Zindelka? You've got the problem going on in Britain, Nigel Farage warning about the serious civil disturbance. I guess Britain's finally said no mas. They had illegal immigrants coming from the French coast into Portsmouth. Well, Britain's rose up and blocked them the other day. Interesting development. Yeah. That. You go over in Spain with that Ceuta city, that their entire population was 50,000 people, and in what, 1 day or 2 days, an equivalent amount of illegal immigrants swarmed into that city that doubled the population overnight. What a disaster that had to be. And, of course, that's encouraged by the Spain's government. Open borders. Make them all citizens. European Union going through some real struggles with this one. Some, like Italy, are saying, we don't want them here. We're going to close the borders down. You go to Germany, where the AfD won the other day in that very large province. Why? Illegal immigrants. Kurt, I guess people are waking up that their countries are under threat.
11: You're certainly right, Brian. I mean, it's just going to be a question of whether or not the political systems respond or not. And I think one of the most like concerning things about what's happened over the weekend in Britain, we saw basically what might be the start of sort of vigilantism in response to the fact that the British government refuses to act, refuses to stop these boats from coming across the English Channel from France. And what was remarkable about Sunday was that you had this boat, this dinghy, probably bought by a people smuggler group operating in France. Around 140 people crammed into this rubber little boat. Amazing. And it was about 100 or so miles from where they normally go. So pretty much over the past 6 years, we've been seeing some boats set off from Calais in France get picked up by the British border force, literally, and brought to the port of Dover. What was interesting about this one was that it was 100 miles down the coast, and it just randomly entered the town of Portsmouth, the city of Portsmouth. And if you don't know, Portsmouth is one of the homes of the Royal Navy, long tradition of naval warfare. And some of the locals there just said, hey, we're not having this. And as soon as they saw the boat coming, they immediately rushed to the marina, set up a blockade, and were literally blocking the police from allowing these illegal immigrants to come into the country. Remarkable scenes.
3: Well, it's shocking that vigilantism, if you want to call it that, and I think that's an accurate title to apply to this, is on the rise because the elected officials in the UK are not representing the interests of their own people, or perhaps better stated, they're prioritizing the illegal immigrants coming in over the interest of the British population. I mean, if your government is failing you and they refuse to deal with the problem you perceive, then of course you're going to start taking matters into your own hands. You can't wait around for elections. Elections have consequences, and apparently they don't there.
11: You're exactly right. I mean, the thing is that we have on the one hand, we have Nigel Farage, the Brexit leader of the Reform UK party, waiting in the wings. He just signed a remarkable agreement with the potential future prime minister of France last week, saying that if they both get elected, they will send all the boats back to France. No French leader has ever agreed to that. So there's this potential agreement on the table, but there is no election potentially for at least another year or two. And we keep on seeing these boats arrive, and Farage is saying, hey, look, our best solution to this is actually democracy. But the people have been waiting for over a decade for a democratic solution, and no government has been providing it to them. And so I think, you know, tensions are very high, and Farage is warning the government, saying, look, you're on the precipice of widespread civil unrest if you don't actually do something about this. And I don't see any possibility of the government actually doing it. So it's definitely some dicey times ahead in Britain.
3: Well, the people on the ground in Britain, are they feeling the downsides of this unchecked, unregulated migrant flow? I know there are certain areas, at least it's been reported, and I've read stories about it, where, you know, it's like no-go zone for the police. I mean, the British police won't even go into certain neighborhoods which have been taken over by various different outside communities, be they Muslim or anything else. I mean, that is, it's frightening if your own country's rules and laws can't be enforced in any given area.
11: Yeah, you're completely right, Ryan. And specifically to this, I think what you're speaking to is actually more of a problem of legal immigration, how much certain towns have been taken over by mass immigration allowed by the government. But specifically for these illegal boat migrants, they are taken from the shore by the police and immediately brought to hotels across the country that are booked by the government. And then the people in these towns are saying, you've just dumped hundreds of basically unvetted young military age males in the middle of our towns. We have no idea. And look, constantly we are seeing almost like every week or so, another horrendous headline. I mean, literally in Portsmouth just last week, an Iraqi illegal migrant got arrested for raping a teenage boy on the same streets where this latest boat came. So the people are very much aware of the dangers that this pose. There are reports that the Iranian regime are trying to use this open border influx through the English Channel to sneak in IRGC agents into the UK. There have been terrorists that have come through this route before. So people are definitely aware of it. And that's one of the things. When we saw one of the leaders of this group that tried to enact a blockade against these migrants coming into Portsmouth, he was literally shouting at the police, "Have you vetted these people? Do you know if they're working for ISIS? Do you know if they're working for Boko Haram? What are you doing?" And of course, they're not vetting them at all. They're just putting them on a caravan and putting them into the countryside.
3: Well, and as you describe it, I'm listening, and wow, that's exactly what happened here. You know, the uncounted masses showed up, they crossed the border, and we start putting them up in hotels in various cities. Sanctuary cities are declared, and the whole same process and practices put into place here, as is happening there, as is happening all throughout the European Union. This is, I mean, you just step back from it, you can see the coordinated level of activity with regarding this global population shift. Have you reached any conclusions yourself, Kurt Zundalka?
11: Well, I think, look, there's multiple motivations, I think, coinciding. You know, I think there are certainly the corporate interests as far as trying to drive down the cost of labor throughout the West, as far as, you know, big business goes. That's a big driver of a lot of this. But, you know, I think there is also just this new faction of the left and a lot of their allies in the third world, essentially, that are looking to transform the demographics and transform democracy. I think that's clearly what's happening. It's the same playbook in every country. So we can't just act as though it's not happening.
3: No, it clearly is, because we now have a Democratic Socialist of America party, and they are full on. Their party platform is full on Marxist communist, Kurt. It's just, I'm sorry, man. I'll be 61 here in a couple of weeks. I just can't believe in my lifetime we have gone from a nation of, you know, generally speaking, traditional American values. And I guess those are racist now or something, Kurt, whatever the memo is that went out at some point. But right. Have gone such a far shift over to the left. It's becoming a genuine existential threat. Well, the folks in Morocco understand that. This Ceuta city, if I'm pronouncing it correctly, had that horrific population explosion. The illegal immigrants were using that country or that province as a vehicle to get into Spain, where the government in Spain will embrace them and make them naturalized citizens. Am I overstating the case, Kurt?
11: I think that's certainly what the illegal migrants were thinking. And I mean, that's why. So when we saw this mass influx of around 80,000 people, which is the almost exactly the population of this city, remarkable, just overnight, the flooding of the border in July. I think a lot of them thought, hey, look, Spain has an open borders policy. They just enacted an amnesty deal, so potentially legalizing 1 million people. They'll probably do it again. If I get on Spanish territory, I could likely get EU residency, and then I could move anywhere in the EU because of their internal open borders. But what I think is interesting about what some of this polling is suggesting is that the Spanish people are actually putting a lot of this blame on the Moroccan government. 90% are saying that they think that the Moroccan government was behind this. And I think the Moroccan government has a different motivation. This small city, this has been under Spanish control for hundreds of years on the coast of North Africa, right on the border of Morocco. I think the Moroccan government wants to take over that city. And I think a lot of the Spanish think that as well. And if they could flood it literally with enough Moroccans to like double the population, then who's to say it's not theirs, right? And we had this remarkable internal report last week from the National Police of Spain saying that they have evidence that there were Moroccan agents, both plainclothes and in uniform, directing the migrants in July where to go on the day of the invasion. So I think there's some evidence that Morocco might actually be behind all this.
3: Well, okay, let's I don't know if it's devil's advocate, but the Moroccan government, if it has that policy position, if its ultimate goal is to flood that territory in order to take it over, that wouldn't be successful were it not for Spain's open borders policy and granting amnesty to these million or so, maybe even more down the road. That's the vehicle that helped them accomplish the goal to the extent it was their goal.
11: Completely. And look, this is a socialist government in Madrid, and the people are not letting the Sanchez government off the hook either. There's over 70% are directly blaming the Sanchez government as well.
3: Yeah.
11: And look, this came right after the Spanish Supreme Court, of course, controlled by lefties, said just weeks prior to the invasion that anyone arriving by water can't be pushed back. And this city is like literally on the coast, and you have Morocco on one side and Soweto on the other side, and it's divided by a little fence. So literally all these migrants had to do is walk a few feet right out into the water, and then technically they're arriving by sea and they can't be pushed back. It's just, you know, it's completely, you're completely right. This would not be happening without the facility and of the Spanish government.
3: Well, left-wing policies have ruined Germany's economy. If the energy policy wasn't bad enough, open borders and immigration obviously straining the German government. And they had something to say about it over the weekend. Saxony-Anhalt, which is one of the larger provinces within Germany. It's kind of like saying Texas voted a certain way within the United States, right, within Germany's this Saxony-Anhalt. One of the, I guess, lesser economically successful provinces, but they went full on AfD, the conservative, rather the labeled often as right wing, but certainly the party that advocates closing borders. That's what right put them over the top, and that's what resulted in their significant victory over the CDU party, which has been in power forever. I know they don't have enough for a coalition government. Do you think snap elections will be called, Kurt, so they can get enough more AfD party members on the slate to make a coalition government?
11: I think it's certainly going to be possible. We're going to see over the next weeks whether or not a coalition can be formed. I think the CDU, which is the so-called conservatives, yeah, really conservatives in name only in Germany, that's the party of formerly of Angela Merkel, you might remember, who essentially started the European Union migrant crisis. Their government right now in Berlin is the so-called conservatives joining with the social democrats to keep the AfD out of power. So they're already used to these so-called conservatives joining with the left. And I think they're going to try to form a minority government in Saxony, potentially with the Green Party, one of the most radical left parties there is in the country, and also Die Linke, which is literally called the Left Party. And they are the direct descendant of the governing communist ruling party of East Germany before the Berlin Wall fell. And you might have a situation where the conservatives, so-called conservatives, are literally pairing up with the communists of former East Germany of the Soviet times just to keep the AfD out of power. I don't know if they'll be successful, but they're certainly going to try to do that.
3: Well, Kurt Zindalka, the Breitbart News London deputy editor, I've also read that maybe even the AfD will line up with the Marxists and the Green Party if they can get a coalition government. I don't know how they wrestle policy-wise over their disparate, the chasm that exists between their two political ideologies, but however you can get a coalition, a ruling coalition seems to be the way to go, so much so that those polar opposite parties might get together. That's pretty unlikely, though, isn't it, Kurt?
11: Well, so I very much doubt that, like, basically Die Linke of the Left Party, the Greens, the Social Democrats, they will never party with the AfD.
3: Okay.
11: And CDU probably never either, the so-called conservatives. There is one interesting party on the wings, BSW, which is the party vehicle for Sarah Wagenknecht. And she's formerly of the Left Party, who's sort of trying to be like a leftist populist. I'm for borders. I'm against the Ukraine war. I'm for sort of, you know, basically sort of a left-wing populist for, you know, sort of left-wing economics, but sensible on the border. They might try to come to some sort of agreement, but it's going to be difficult. And so I think, you know, eventually there are going to have to be more elections. But I think just as far as this goes, I don't even know if it's necessarily in the AfD's interest to actually get into power anytime soon, because right now you could just let the system fail around you and you have sort of a clean record and saying we offer a genuine alternative rather than partnering with the system, let it collapse. And in a couple of years when there's a general election, actually take real power.
3: And hopefully rack up some more victories between now and then. Astute political analysis, as we expect from you, Kurt Zindalka. We'll be reading what you write over at Breitbart.com, and my listeners will bookmark it to the extent they already haven't. We'll talk again next Tuesday. Thank God for you and the team at Breitbart, Kurt. I appreciate it.
11: Thanks a lot, Brian.
3: 722, 55 KRC, the talk station. Bottom of the hour, Daniel Davis deep dive. Yes, we will get the latest on the Iranian situation. Looks like economic collapse going on. Question, can it happen soon enough, or can they persevere, those Iranians? Don't go away.
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3: Time for your Channel 9 First Warning Weather Forecast. Channel 9 saying it's going to be warm today. 90 for the high with sunny skies. Overnight low of 73 with clouds. Tomorrow, partly cloudy. Evening storm showing up. 92 for the high. Showers and storms overnight with a low of 72 and more showers and storms, most notably in the afternoon on Thursday. High somewhere in the 80s, says Channel 9. It's currently 68. It's time for traffic.
4: 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Southbound 71 is close to a 15-minute delay between Fields, Erdo, and Red Bank. Northbound 471 is backing up to Grand. Northbound 75, you can add an extra 10 out of Erlanger into downtown. Inbound 74, a slow go from North Bend. Chuck Ingram, 55 KRC, the talk station.
3: 7:28 on a Tuesday. It's that time of week. Alliterative it is, the Daniel Davis Deep Dive. Retired Lieutenant Colonel Daniel Davis podcast. 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We get the benefit of his thoughtful analysis on things warfare, like what's going on with Iran and the United States. Welcome back, Daniel Davis, my friends. Good to see you and good to have you back on the program.
17: Always good to be here, Brian. Thanks for having me back.
3: Did I say wash, rinse, repeat ever when we started out? We're tit for tat. We blew up a few Iranian oil tankers. I guess the blockade's still in effect. Iran responds by launching attacks on Saudi's Aramco facilities, which I think, and correct me if I'm wrong, that seems to be the message that's being projected by the Iranians now. We are going to go after all of the oil infrastructure of all the various countries that are surrounding us, including the Saudis. If you pick on us, if you hit us, maybe I missed something on that, but obviously it's driving.
17: Yeah, that was actually Ansar Allah, the Houthis that attacked the Saudi Aramco targets, and that was in direct response to 121 Saudi attacks into the Houthis areas throughout the Yemen, et cetera. And so that those are kind of separate issues, but they're obviously associated, but they're not directly coordinated. Ansar Allah has their own issue going on with Saudi Arabia, has since 2015. So that's been kind of simmering in the background. But you are correct that Iran has said that any further attacks against their especially against the oil tankers, which the U.S. hit after the last round when Iran attacked some U.S. warships with a couple of missiles. Right. U.S. response was to hit Iranian oil tankers, and Iran has now said that any further action like that will respond in hitting the energy structure everywhere else. So far, that hasn't been tested, but I wouldn't put my money on them not doing it.
3: Well, what is the current situation with the Iranian oil? I just saw this article in the Wall Street Journal. Georgi Kanchev and Summer said Iran's oil dollars drying up. It seems to me that the Iranian oil is stuck, and they've run out of places to put the stuff that's out of the ground, so they're winding down the output from their wells. Some have previously suggested doing that may render those wells useless in the future, but inflation's runaway. The people are dealing with tremendous economic struggles. The rial is down significantly. I have listened to you and your comments about the Iranians really being tough and having thick skin and callous. They've dealt with this before, and I believe it. They're certainly going to outlast the November elections in this economic warfare. But where do you see it going from here? One report showed that, and this is something I've kind of been expecting, it takes time to come up with alternative routes, but United Arab Emirates apparently is getting its oil out without having to use the strait. So there are alternative paths that are developing. Ultimately, I guess with the hope they're going to leave the Iranians an isolated state. Daniel?
17: Yeah, it's not zero. There is Iranian oil getting out through various forces. I mean, they have 3,000 kilometers of land border and then rail junctions, et cetera. There's the Caspian Sea. And there are still some ships getting through one way or the other, leakers or whatever. It's not a huge amount. But the problem is that the overall Persian Gulf is still about 40% of what it was pre-war. And some days it's not even that much. So it's better than it was for our side, but it is definitely not what it needs to be. And now you see with Saudi Aramco getting hit because a lot of theirs has been going out through the Red Sea, with the Houthis having some action now over there. That also is starting to go down. And everything matters about the global amount going on. So we may brag about knocking down a lot of the Iranian oil, but that still keeps it off the global market, and that's a problem for everybody. So this is not solving any problem, and drifting along at 40%, 30%, that's not going to help the global economy, because we still are using down our strategic petroleum reserve. So we've got to stop that, or this is not going to help us out long term, whether the midterms happen or not. I mean, whether this happens before or after the midterms.
3: Well, and I saw Iran has just released this new restricted zone, I guess, in their mind, defining where the oil can ferry through or not. Do they really have any control on declaring this? It seems like it just came out of nowhere, and this is the way it is, but we're still blocking their ports, and we're still trying to use American military ships and U.S. forces to ferry boats out along the southern route. Does this mean anything, their most recent declaration?
17: Yeah, it does, because precisely because of what you just pointed out, that UAE and some others are succeeding at getting oil out through without having to go through the strait. So they're out through Fujairah and some of the other ports that are further south of that. And so the Iranians are saying, okay, we're going to extend the zone, when instead of just in the strait itself, we're going to extend it further to the Gulf of Oman side, so that it covers that area there. They have, of course, all kinds of long-range drones, long-range missiles, medium-range, short-range, et cetera. They've got plenty of ordnance to bring that under attack. So we'll see if they actually do it. But they definitely have the capacity if they want to extend that zone to those areas as well.
3: Does it seem to you that the number of attacks and from the Iranian side has waned a little? I know we were talking about tit for tat warfare, and if you hit one of our boats, we're going to launch a strike at something. But it seems the Iranians they talk a loud game about their ability to launch a larger scale attack, and they of course have threatened it. That they haven't done that though, does that suggest anything to you, Daniel? I know you.
17: They haven't. I mean, they have obviously done it before, and we were unable to stop it. So there's the missiles are still the same issue as before, is that they're not intercepting that much, and the Iranian stuff is getting through. What they have done still is hit periodic oil tankers, but they have not yet gone back again after hard targets like the Kuwait or Saudi Arabia or U.S. Stations or Jordan, etc. Those are still in the crosshairs. Now, we can only surmise as to why they haven't done that yet, but here in the last 48 hours, they've been a lot more verbose in claiming that they're going to hit all of those things again the next time something gets hit. And I mean, they can do it. We don't know why they have withheld so far, but we'll see what happens, because it's inevitable. There's definitely going to be another one, because understand, we need to keep in mind, there is no ceasefire. There's no memorandum of understanding. That's all expired. There is a state of war, but it's just kind of like, well, now what? Because there's no end, but there's also, it's just kind of a lull period. We don't know if this is a lull while they're building up stockpile and they're getting ready to hit. Does it mean that they're losing capacity? I mean, we can guess to that. I would think it's probably the former than the latter.
3: Well, I think we can all assume that there's some significant economic problems going on within the Iranians. The global sanctions have brought that about. Their inflation is obvious. But is there an exit strategy, considering this, if we could call this current what was going on right now a stalemate? I don't know if it's an accurate thing, but it doesn't seem like any side is giving anything, and we're not going anywhere. We're just sort of sitting in the same cycle right now, with ports being blockaded and the occasional bomb blowing off and the obviously instability and insecurity that the shipping companies are having. So nothing's really going through by comparison. What's an exit strategy, Daniel? Have you come up with one? Did anybody consult you on that?
17: Yeah, well, there is one, and it was called the Memorandum of Understanding. That was going to work for literally everyone, but there are too many people that don't want anything to work for the Iranian side. They only want it to work for our side, and that's going to be kind of a big stick in the mud, because the Iranians aren't going to participate in something that only they lose from, and that the U.S. side wins/Israelis. And so we're going to have to find some kind of mutual, beneficial, or acceptable way out. And right now, President Trump just tweeted out yesterday, or True Social out, that, no, Iran is going to lose. And once they lose, then all the oil will come out. So he kind of ramped that, the rhetoric back up and said, you know, we're not even looking for a negotiated settlement. We're just going to win. And I militarily, there's no path to win. So I don't know what he means by that, but that is not moving us in the direction of getting this over.
3: Well, clearly they have leverage. That they have leverage suggests if you want to negotiate some sort of resolution, you're going to have to make some kind of concession to acknowledge the leverage that they've got.
17: Well, you would think. I mean, that's the way that rational people would think. And I'm telling you, the frustrating part for me, Brian, is that we had that in our hand with the MOU. That was going to work for us. That was going to work for everybody. Iran still would never have had a chance to go to a nuclear weapon. All of our weapons are still there. We can still go back and hit Pickaxe Mountain if we needed to and all that kind of stuff. None of that would have changed, but the oil would have been flowing again. We had a deal on the table, and I don't understand why we got rid of it by going back to an attacking again. So now here we are. There is right now that is, I mean, I guess a stalemate is really the only thing you can accurately call this because it's not resolved. There's no action diplomatically to get it resolved. There's no military action going on. There's no military solution, even if we tried. So that leaves us in this weird place where there's about 40% or so getting out, and it's, you got to by hook and by crook, but you can't base your global economy off of that. And look, we're already in a diesel crisis. We're in a jet fuel crisis. Now that it has started to bite, European carriers are starting to trim their long-range routes, and the prices are starting to go up too. There's just not enough of that coming out. 40% won't cut it, Brian. And you know, now you have the issue in Russia with the Russia-Ukraine war, that because of the Ukrainian strikes on the Russian infrastructure, they're not exporting any diesel, which is compounding the problem. So that means your diesel goes up right there, here in the good old U.S. of A. So it affects everybody. This is not sustainable, is the bottom line.
3: No question about it. If only we would build more refineries to maybe deal with some of the ups and downs in diesel. But moving away from that, though, and I'm glad you pivoted over to Russia and Ukraine, the AFD one, that very large province in Germany, it is described widely as a pro-Russian movement, the AFD. I know they're conservative. I know they crack down on borders. They believe in border security, and they appreciate what's going on in the European Union. But what does it mean that if that party were to take over Germany, get a ruling coalition perhaps, since they are leaning pro-Russian, this conflict, is that significant or is it symbolic?
17: Oh, yeah, it's huge. It's hugely significant. And it's not that they're pro-Russia per se, that they're saying, let's just have normalized relations with Russia so we're not antagonistic against them, so we're not basically setting ourselves up for potential future war against Russia. That sentiment is starting to spread among the people throughout Europe, and that's a major shot across the bow, because the current ruling government in Germany better start paying attention instead of just saying, oh, we're trying to outlaw them. That's never going to work. That has already, because of the warnings that the government has given right now against the AFD, it's just making more people go to them. And, you know, you have similar issues going on in France. Marie Le Pen may finally break through and win the next presidential election. They're trending in that direction because the people are sick and tired of these stupid wars and supporting war that can't be won against the largest nuclear superpower on the planet. And they're tired of spending all their money on something that can't succeed and doesn't need to be fought. And I think if the governments that are currently in place right now don't start paying a lot more attention a lot faster, this is going to go south.
3: It's true. And when your population has already a diminished perception of your government, and then your government says you can't be a member of a particular party or we're going to outlaw it, obviously that's marketing for AFD without question. I get that point. Right. You're telling me what? Something must be good over there that they're offering if this government is telling me I can't have it. Daniel Davis, Deep Dive. Find his podcast wherever you find your podcast. Find him here on the 55KRC Morning Show on Tuesdays beginning at 8:30. Always a fascinating conversation, my friend. I'll look forward to next week doing it again.
17: Always my pleasure, Brian. See you then.
3: Take care, my friend. 841, 55KRC, the talk station. Don't go. We got plenty going on. We're going to hear about Galaxy Concrete Coatings. Jack Potter's going to join us in a little bit to talk about that. It's a wonderful product. Hope you can stick around.
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3: One more time for the Channel 9 First Warning Weather Forecast. Sunny day today for the high of 90. It'll be humid, too, the next couple of days. Clouds overnight down to 73. Tomorrow, partly cloudy with evening storms showing up. 92 for the high with showers and storms overnight Wednesday. Low of 72. High somewhere in the 80s, says Channel 9 for Thursday, along with scattered showers and storms, especially in the afternoon. Finishing up at 69 degrees right now, 55 KRCD Talk Station. Chuck Ingram, one more time for traffic.
4: 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Northbound 471, a bit slow coming off of 275 thanks to an accident on the shoulder. Then slowed from Grant into downtown. Southbound 71, better at Fields Erdl, heavy Pfeiffer down to Red Bank. Chuck Ingram, 55 KRC, the talk station.
3: It is 8:47 on a Tuesday, and a happy one to you. Tomorrow, Jack Atherton returns. 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
9: Thank you.
3: What a great product. 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
9: talk. 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
3: Yeah, and, you know, galaxyconcretecoatings.com is where you go. 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Because it's a it's a two-stage process. Now, you know, you do all the prep work, and then you put two different coats down on it, all of which dries very quickly. But it leaves you with this durability that is unmatched. It comes with a lifetime warranty, Jack. I just find that so hard to believe in this day and age. Lifetime warranty.
9: Well, we do stand behind it, and above that, not only do we stand behind it, the manufacturer stands behind that same lifetime warranty.
3: And you do all kinds of projects. Of course, my daughter and Eric's patio was a great illustration of a terrible-looking concrete surface that got the benefit of this wonderful treatment. I think putting it on plain old concrete, even just freshly poured after it dries, is a good idea, because concrete, let's face it, it's boring. But, you know, if you got a commercial floor, a situation like a commercial kitchen flooring or like dog kennels, locker rooms, all of that can benefit from it, because it not only looks beautiful and it's durable, but it also provides a no slip surface. Does it not, Jack?
9: We try to make it as safe as we can. You can never make anything what they call slip free. But we do make it very slip resistant.
3: That's a fair enough statement. Being a lawyer, I get where you're coming from. It's like there is no waterproof watch. They're water resistant watches. So point well taken. But all these different surfaces, garages can benefit. I have friends that have gone Galaxy Concrete Coatings in their garages, and you know, it really makes it just it pops. It's just a step above your average concrete surface.
9: That it is. I can't tell you really how many older folks have come to us after us doing their patios and their front porches, and they just say they feel so much safer walking on it.
3: Indeed. That is certainly something to benefit Eric and Lauren got. How many years has Galaxy Concrete Coatings been at this, Jack? You guys are like the biggest or longest serving Pentec dealer in the nation, aren't you?
9: I believe we are. We've been doing this about 7 years now. And we had the process to the point that we have been successfully growing each year. And we've actually earned the Dealership of the Year for three consecutive years, and this may be the fourth year in a row.
3: Well, and different color, 140-plus different colors to choose from, and then all the different sort of patterns. My daughter and Eric, I can't remember which one they chose, but if you go to the website, you can see there's, you know, like 15 different patterns. It's the fleck and the visual look that goes along with the colors, right?
9: That is correct. Yeah, the protection is the base coat and your top coat, but definitely the flakes makes it an area you can actually enjoy with the family. You can make it like another part of the home where you can entertain and people can come over and just have a good time just being around it.
3: Good time being around it, and it really is absolutely gorgeous. And it's going to outlast you. That's what I call a lifetime warranty. It's better than epoxy. It boosts curb appeal. And how long does it take on, like, if I recall correctly, Jack, it basically a day to do the, let's just call it 20 by 20 patio at my daughter's. What is the start to finish process for any given project, if you can boil it down to a time frame, Jack? Because I know this product dries very quickly once it's applied.
9: It does. It does dry very quickly. And that is why it is so important to get a company that is actually trained on how to do it the right way. Because all the chemicals, how they interact with each other, they're very time sensitive. 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You can't just do it yourself.
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3: 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We had a special edition of the Smith event today. Christopher Smitherman wasn't here yesterday because of the holiday, of course, but he joined the program at 7:05. And yes, he is on a tear. Man, he is really all about Vivek Ramaswamy. And it's just mind blown that people are going to try to think that Amy Acton is the go-to candidate. Tom Zawistowski, kind of continuing a theme, even suggested Christopher might want to join the team. WeThePeopleConvention.org, Tom Zawistowski on the Barn Billboard campaign. Inside Scoop with Kurt Zadalka. He's the Breitbart News London deputy editor. Talked about what's going on with Europe. Yep, the same memo they're getting in the European Union as apparently we got when we elected Donald Trump. Close the border. Serious problems between the Ceuta province with Spain. You got the German AfD party getting a huge victory, their pro-immigration lockdown. And, of course, the UK and vigilantism, since the United Kingdom government is not serving the interests of the British population. Daniel Davis deep dive with, more bad news from the situation between the U.S. and Iranian. It's kind of continuing a theme, but it is what it is, and I think he does a good job boiling it all down for us, pulling no punches. 55krc.iheart.com for those podcasts. Again, tune in tomorrow for Jack Atherton. Good morning, Jack. Can't wait for tomorrow at 7:05. Have a wonderful day, folks. Remember, tomorrow, Turf Club, Listener Lunch. Hope to see you there. They're opening up just for us and the Listener Lunch crew. Have a great day. Thanks again, Joe Strecker, for all that you do.
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6: This is a Bloomberg Money Minute. GE Aerospace is making a close to $12 billion bet on the future of flying. The company is buying aircraft parts maker Consolidated Precision Products in its biggest push yet to expand production of the highly specialized metal castings used in jet engines and military planes. This is the largest acquisition by GE Aerospace since it became an independent company after the breakup of General Electric in 2024. Traders returned to their desks this morning after the Labor Day weekend, and stocks are heading for a lower open. Wall Street is looking ahead to Friday's key report on consumer prices. And a trip to Home Depot could soon come with a side of breakfast or lunch. The retailer is expanding a program that brings local food trucks and mobile vendors to stores around the country. The idea is to give shoppers a convenient bite while giving small food businesses a chance to reach new customers in their own communities. Home Depot says it's looking for more vendors serving breakfast, lunch, and dinner. Courtney Donahoe, Bloomberg Radio.
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1: Ahead of this week's 25th anniversary of the 9/11 terror attacks, a steel beam from the World Trade Center will go on display at the White House this morning. The Tunnel to Tower Steel Across America tour is bringing the 16,000-pound beam to the Ellipse. Parts of Hawaii are still getting hit with heavy rain and damaging winds as Hurricane Lowell remains a powerful Category 2 storm. It's currently packing maximum sustained winds of 105 miles per hour as it passes to the north-northwest of the island of Niihau. A hurricane warning is in effect currently for all of Kauai County. National Transportation Safety Board investigators are on the scene of Sunday's deadly crash of an Amazon cargo plane at Miami International Airport. Grace Mercado says she witnessed the crash.
18: I look up and my fiance goes, "Is that a plane crashing?"
1: The plane overran the runway by about 1,300 feet while attempting to land on Sunday afternoon. I'm Michael Kastner. 55KRC,
19: Tri-State Weather. That summer heat slowly returning the next 2 days. This afternoon, highs near 90 degrees with a mix of sun and clouds, and we keep it warm tonight, only dropping to 74 for Wednesday morning. Tomorrow afternoon, a little hotter at 92. Still a good amount of sunshine, but late in the day, a few isolated storms could pop up, although many of us keep it dry. That's your 9 First Warning Forecast. I'm meteorologist Mark Stutz on 55 KRC.
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0: I'm watching AOC. 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
7: It's a down day on Wall Street. The Dow Jones has fallen more than 600 points at times as rising oil prices pressure markets. The S&P 500 and the NASDAQ are also lower as investors monitor developments in the Middle East and renewed trade tensions with Canada. Voters are going to the polls to decide primary races in New Hampshire today. The Senate race is getting the most attention, with Democratic Senator Jeanne Shaheen not seeking re-election, leaving the seat open. Congressman Chris Pappas has emerged as the Democrat frontrunner, while Johnny Sununu is considered a strong favorite on the Republican side. President Trump is posthumously awarding the Presidential Medal of Freedom to Wells Crowther, a volunteer firefighter and equities trader who died working to save lives on September 11, 2001.
8: This just ahead of the 25th anniversary of the attacks. He presented the award to Crowther's mother and sister during a Steel Across America event commemorating the anniversary. Crowther was 24 and working in the South Tower at the World Trade Center to usher people to safety when he died in the tower's collapse. His mother, Allison, said at the event that her son's award will be treasured for generations to come.
7: Prince Harry and Meghan Markle were reportedly surprised by a letter from King Charles III confirming they are remaining non-working royals after returning to Britain, NBC's Keir Simmons reports.
9: The couple have begun to make tentative appearances, Harry signing a wall at a TV and podcasting studio in London, Meghan seen on her Instagram page in a garden with a dog. But Harry will soon start promoting his charities, like the Invictus Games for wounded servicemen and women.
7: Yesterday, Buckingham Palace released a letter that says Harry and Meghan are still considered non-working royals since they stepped down from royal duties in January of 2020. According

0: jobs report could mean for interest rates, plus why you might be able to put more in your 401k this year than maybe you thought heading into the year. You're listening to Simply Money, presented by Allworth Financial. I'm Bob Sponseller along with Brian James. Well, 162,000 jobs were added to the U.S. economy in August, nearly triple what economists were expecting. We also got some slightly upward revisions for June and July. Let's bring in Allworth's Chief Investment Officer, Andy Stout, tonight to make sense of this. Andy, it looks like, yeah, we got a surprise to the upside for August, some slight revisions for July and June, but we're still trending about half what we were back in May in terms of monthly additions to the job market. Do I have that about right? Make sense of it for us. And more importantly, what does this mean the Fed's going to do or not do when they meet on interest rate policy?
1: Yeah, you have that about right when it comes to what we're seeing in the job market. You know, we have really been in a period of weakness over the past few months. When we look at these number of jobs that employers are adding, they've been moving down over the past few months, and really until this really big surprise to the upside where employers added 162,000 jobs, we had been seeing the monthly number of new job additions decreasing over the past 4 months. And we had thought until this revision, we just mentioned the revisions, we had thought that the July data was actually a negative print, but some revisions showed it was slightly positive, but it wasn't strong. What this report showed, though, it showed a reversal of that trend, because where we had been heading was certainly not the right direction, and this reverses a lot of that. Is this the same strength we saw in spring? No, we're not there yet. But it's certainly not as dire as it had looked a month ago. Now, this certainly does have implications for the Federal Reserve, as you mentioned. The Fed next meets in 8 days on September 16th, where they'll decide whether or not to raise interest rates or keep interest rates where they are. And what this report showed was that the job market is really in a strong enough position to be able to handle higher rates. That doesn't mean the Fed will raise rates. That's still up in the air. We still have one more big report to come out that might influence that. But the labor market can handle higher rates, and that gives the Fed a little bit of clearing when it comes to whether or not they'll make a move or not make a move.
2: So, Andy, but what about unemployment? It held at 4.1%, and what seems good to me in my less educated eyes than yours, since the job growth was concentrated in places like restaurants and public education, and IT jobs fell. To me, that's a good thing because, not necessarily a bad thing.

0: that way. Not a bad thing, because IT has seen so much growth literally for decades now that the fact that the economy is supporting things other than IT, and that's where job creation is happening. What does it mean to you? Am I on the right track there? In terms, is that a good thing or a bad thing to see it spread out like that?
1: Well, we want to see the number of jobs being added, you know, spread out. And when we look at it, you know, by industry, you know, that is what we see. So there are certainly some pockets of weakness, but mostly strength. When you look at the data, you know, that has come in, you know, what it showed was that 10 of the 12 major industries, and we can drill down in all these like sub industries, but these major industries show that we have seen job growth, and that's certainly been a positive. And the weakness, as you mentioned, you know, information technology or IT, if you will, you saw a decline of 23,000 jobs. There was also a decline in financial services. They fell 11,000, but every other private sector saw growth across the board. Leisure and hospitality led the way. It was really restaurants and bars. Now, some of that was, you know, there's been a lot of volatility because of the World Cup over the summer. So we added a lot of jobs and there was a revision or a reversion, I should say. Now they're kind of bouncing back. That shows you that consumer discretionary spending is staying stable, and that's a good thing. So we'd like to see strength in that leisure and hospitality. But to your point, we'd like to see broad strength. That's important. Construction had a solid month. Healthcare, again, had a solid month, and restaurants and bar spending, that's where we saw the bulk of the gains there. And the other thing that we saw some bit of a bounce back was in the government sector. So government actually added 35,000 jobs, and part of that was just a reversion in local government. So that's I'm kind of looking past that, and I like to focus a little bit more on the private sector just because of the noise there. But overall, we saw broad growth, and that's good for the labor market.
2: Andy, I want to pivot to the yield curve, interest rates. You know, as I listen to portfolio managers and economists talk about this new Federal Reserve regime under Kevin Warsh, it seems to be, you know, Chair Warsh wants to let the bond market kind of dictate where interest rates should head, rather than the Federal Reserve looking at a lot of backward data and then dictating, you know, rates through rate moves. As I looked at things this morning, I mean, the 10-year Treasury was inching up toward 4.8%. That's kind of high. My question is the bond market already doing the job of the Fed, so to speak, in terms of raising rates based on supply and demand of credit, or do we still need the Fed to step in and do that? And I guess to get more specific, have short-term rates moved at all as the 30-year and the 10-year, you know, have inched up, you know, due to competition in the credit markets? I know that's a loaded question, but what do you see actually happening here in the bond market and with the yield curve?
1: When we talk about the bond market, yeah, we always talk about, you know, the 10-year treasury, and that's an important benchmark for investors to watch. It's an important benchmark for economists to pay attention to. And you're right. It's right around 4.8%. And, you know, that does suggest that, you know, the cost of borrowing, you know, is certainly, you know, a little bit more elevated than, you know, where it had been over the past, you know, few months, and certainly has been trending higher. There's no question about it. Now, when you think about what does that mean in terms of, is it doing enough work that the Federal Reserve doesn't have to raise rates? I would say probably not. I think it really is going to depend on a number of factors, including the inflation report coming out on Friday. But if the bond market does not have confidence that the Federal Reserve will do something to get inflation under control, what the bond market will do, it will take the job into its own hands, and you'll see those longer term rates go higher and higher and higher because it doesn't have confidence in the Federal Reserve. So even if the Federal Reserve, let's just say they were to hike when they meet next week, that doesn't mean that all interest rates actually increase. What that would mean is you would see the short term, like overnight rates increase, and it could flow into other areas. You'd likely see it in your shorter term bonds, like the 2-year bond and the 1-year bond we were just talking about. But the 10-year bond and 20 and 30-year bond, they may stay unchanged. That's going to be more focused on or more influenced by the confidence in that inflation gets under control. Because if the bond market does not believe the Fed will get inflation down, they will start to do the work for them. And you're going to see those long-term rates possibly spiral higher and higher, making possibly making the job even more difficult for the Federal Reserve. So there's a lot of skepticism right there. And that's what's really going to be key to pay attention to.
0: Andy, one thing I feel like I'm hearing more and more is this K-shaped economy, where a lot of the things that we're talking about impact one segment of the economy more so than the other. When things happen that drive the stock market up, there's a lot of people out there for whom there's no impact at all. Doesn't help them. But on the other hand, when interest rates go up, that pretty much hits everybody, and it hits everybody a little bit, sort of unevenly, right? It's a bigger deal for somebody who doesn't have a high amount of income to have to deal with a 30-year mortgage at 6.8% than it is for somebody else. Is that a real thing, or is that just a 2026 hot button type of a catchy thing to talk about? And have there been times in the past we've seen that before? And how do you see that playing out?
1: So are you asking me if there's been a period of haves and have nots in our economy in the past?
0: Yes, I'm teeing you up for a knock it out of the park, Andy. Look smart. You're welcome.
1: Yeah, so the people who earn more than other people certainly, is nothing new to the system. And when you think about the K-shaped economy, you can argue that's a function of capitalism. I mean, that's always going to be there to some degree. Now, the question is, how far apart does that branch off? When you think about, when we say K-shape, we're literally talking about the letter K, by the way. Some of it goes up. Part of the right side goes up and part of the right side goes down. And it's really just kind of the haves and haves nots of overall. And when you look at the spending of the top cohort and the savings rates of the top, 10-20%, that is much different than what the bottom 20%. So when we talk about the middle class, unfortunately, is not as strong as it had been, 20, 30, 40 years ago. Right now, it's been more. What's driving the economy is more the 10-20% where they're really responsible for a bulk of that spending and the bulk of the economy. So when you see things like the Federal Reserve raising rates, it will have a higher impact on the lower income portion. And what you're going to see is you're going to see, them keep spending, but they might have to spend in different areas. They're going to lose access to credit. They won't be able to borrow as much, but they will keep spending. Where you will see the economy really maybe feel it from an aggregate basis is going to be on the upper income side, where they may decide to spend a little bit less because they have that cushion to where they can spend less and they have that flexibility. The lower cohort, they don't have that flexibility. That's why, you hear these statistics about how no one has any sort of emergency savings because people are spending and all. They're unable to save for a variety of reasons. So when you think about that K-shaped economy, it's a very real thing. So when the Federal Reserve does or does not raise rates, where it will, you'll see an impact more from a total economy perspective, you're going to see it hit the upper income side. Now, whether or not they rein in their spending, I think that's going to be more tied to what the stock market does. So if the stock market stays, relatively strong like it has been, I think the upper portion of the economy from an income perspective, they will keep spending. They're not going to stop. That's called it's a wealth effect. So if they feel like they have more money because of the stock market, they will keep spending. Now, should the stock market retrench, possibly because of a rate hike, that's when you can start to see the economy really slow down. And that's one of the critical things that you need to watch, is that wealth effect.
2: 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Andy, thanks as always for spending some time with us tonight. 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We'll explain next. 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
4: 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There is still an accident on Galbreath. That's between Clovernook Avenue and Daly Road. Traffic a little slow as you make your way through there. On Winesta Avenue, also an accident at Dutch Colony Drive. Getting reports that's a hit-and-run pedestrian accident. So expect a little more increase in police activity around the area. I'm Eddie Zellick with traffic.
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0: Rob Sponseller along with Brian Jane. When do Roth conversions really make sense? 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We'll answer all those questions straight ahead at 6:43. Imagine you're 55 years old. You've done everything right when it comes to your 401k. You've been aggressively saving all year, and by the end of 2026, you're on schedule to put $32,500 into the account with your deferrals. You look at that and say, wow, I'm done. I maxed out my 401k, except maybe you didn't. Brian, explain what we're talking about here.
1: So let's talk about those real numbers for 2026. If you have exposure to a 401k, frankly, or a 403b, those types of employer-based retirement plans, everybody under the sun can defer $24,500 total of their own dollars into that plan. Now, it's a different choice whether you're talking traditional, the pre-tax side or the Roth side. That's a different choice. But the total max of both of those things, whether you use them or not, is $24,500. That's for everybody. If you're 50 or older, the catch-up contribution will bring that to, that's $8,000. So now we're talking about $32,500. Most people are aware of that. So that's the number that most people are thinking as, quote-unquote, maxing out the 401k. But this is one of my favorite topics to talk about to make people aware of an opportunity that they have, because a lot of people don't know how this works. There's a much larger limit on the total amount that can potentially go into that plan. You could, emphasis on could, you could be able to put up to $72,000 in 2026. And if you're in between 50 and 59, that number is actually $80,000. 60 to 63, we make this more complicated every time they pass a law, but 60 to 63, if you're in that window of ages, it can reach $83,250. Now,
0: yeah, Brian,
1: this is
0: before everybody gets super excited about this, including me, make sure you explain that not all of this money can go in pre-tax, right?
1: Yeah. So really there's what we're getting at here. There is a third flavor of tax, right? We all kind of know about pre-tax. That's been there since the dawn of 401k to begin with. And then Roth came along over the past couple of decades, meaning I don't get a deduction now. It happens after taxes, but I'll never pay taxes again on the growth, right? That's Roth. That's been around for a while too. The third flavor technically has been around for a long time as well. But there was a change made in the last decade of the tax code that made it attractive. So that is something called after tax. After tax on its face is kind of the worst of both worlds. I'm investing my dollars after tax. Obviously, that's where the name came from. But any growth that happens is pre-tax, meaning while those investments that are labeled in my after-tax bucket, while they're invested in the market and they can grow just like anything else in my 401k, I'm going to get taxed as income on that growth. You might look at that and go, well, this is just plain stupid. I'm kind of getting hit with both sides of this. The answer is because contributing after tax is only one of the steps you want to follow. In 2015, the IRS updated the tax code to say that any dollars designated as after tax, which again is different from pre-tax and different from Roth, after tax dollars can be converted into Roth either inside that 401k or roll it out into a Roth IRA. So literally what you can be doing is, again, depending on your age, you can be maxing out all the way up to somewhere between $72,000 if you're on the younger end, up to $83,000 if you're in your early 60s. And those dollars that are designated as after tax wind up in a Roth formation, meaning you didn't pay you pay taxes on the way in. That's what makes them after tax. You've already maximized your pre-tax anyway, if that's what you're doing. So you've run out of those benefits anyhow. But whatever dollar amount goes in, as it grows over time, you're never going to pay capital gains, no income, no nothing. Your plan has to allow this. This is not something available to necessarily everybody. Your plan must allow two things. After-tax contributions to begin with, which again, that's a third flavor. And it also has to allow you to roll over those after-tax contributions into a Roth, an in-service Roth rollover or in-service withdrawals if you're going to do it in the Roth IRA outside. This is a by-company, by-plan feature. It may, the trust document that runs your plan may or may not allow this, but it's worth looking into.
0: Yeah, Brian, I think you hit the nail on the head there, because as we look at this for clients and people come in, and I know you love to talk about this, and there's a good reason to talk about it. I mean, first of all, not a whole lot of people walking around out here can afford to part with, you know, 80 grand of their income. I mean, we fully recognize that, but there are some that can afford to do it and want to do it because the tax benefits are sizable here. But this requires going to your HR department and inquiring whether your plan allows this type of approach. And, you know, some people are just not comfortable doing that. Walk through, you know, out of all the people you've met with this year and talked about this, you know, on a percentage basis, how many plans do you think right now are allowing an arrangement like this? And when people actually go and talk to their HR department, are you seeing people adopt this, you know, feature within the 401k plan as it's requested?
1: This is a total guess on my part, but it seems like about half the time that I look into this for a client, we figure out that they can do it versus they can't. But I will say it does seem to be increasing. I'm seeing more and more, is it available, but when I look at these plan documents, that's called the summary plan description, by the way. That's kind of like the instruction manual to your 401k. I'm seeing more and more that they were updated very recently and poof, all of a sudden these features are available. So I think now that this is called the mega backdoor rollover. And I think it's getting out there enough that the powers that be who make these decisions on behalf of companies are aware more and more of how this works and beginning to offer it to their employees. There's not really any sacrifice on the company's side because it really just results in more money flowing into the plan, which generally kind of tends to reduce costs. But it is something that maybe somebody's day job is a million other things plus running the 401k. So it can be tough to get somebody's attention to say, hey, sit down with the lawyers and get these documents updated. But if this is something that catches your eye and your plan doesn't have it, you got every right to raise your hand and send this in because this is something that benefits the higher earners of the plan. By the way, there are testing rules that can interfere. So I don't want to guarantee that even if your plan offers it, there are rules that the company is your employer is subject to that could where this could cause an issue. That's something to be aware of, but definitely worth learning about.
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0: You're listening to Simply Money, presented by Allworth Financial. I'm Bob Sponseller, along with Brian James, joined tonight by our real estate guru, Michelle Sloan, owner of RE/MAX Time. Michelle, I know as we're heading into the fall season, end of summer, early fall, you've got some great practical advice for all of us out there that own homes, some things we need to be proactive about in terms of repairs around the house, while the weather is still nice before we turn to gray skies and snow and slush and rain. You want to have some of this stuff taken care of now before it's potentially too late and you run into more costly repairs if you don't take care of it now.
14: You're absolutely right. Now is a great time to sort of look around your house. If you have been living in your home, you know, it doesn't matter if it's a year, 10 years, or 20 years. There are always those things in your home that you, as a homeowner, you look at, you live with, and you just put it in the back of your mind. You know, at some point, maybe you had a leak in your roof and you have a spot on the ceiling. You've since repaired that roof, but that spot on the ceiling still exists. Those are the kinds of things that need to be taken care of before you put your home on the market. You want to make sure that that stain is removed. You know, you've painted over that ceiling because you don't want to draw any red flags in your home. You may have a drippy faucet. Not a big deal. Okay, it drips a little water. It doesn't bother me. Well, it will bother a new buyer. And so it's not that difficult. I mean, you could probably DIY a new faucet. It may just be as simple as screwing off the little cap at the end of the faucet, cleaning out the little filter, putting it back on, and voila, you may have just fixed the problem, and it's just a little cleaning solution. So there are a lot of things that we often around our home just don't see anymore. You know, the commercial for Febreze that you have, that you're nose blind. You know, you're a little bit blind in your home. You don't know what your home smells like. You don't care. There's a few odds and ends, maybe some projects that you started that you didn't really finish. But now's the time to take a look inside your home and outside your home and get that stuff fixed.
1: Hey, Michelle, so I recently had an experience with my son and I restored an old Corvette, and it was my uncle who helped us figure out what a good starting one would be. He's been doing it for 40 years, and he knows right away. He can look at a handful of things and know whether a car has been sitting outside or if it's truly been in a garage or a barn, because he's done it for so long. He knows right away. So what you as a real estate agent probably have similar tricks with houses. What are the things that catch your eye right away when you walk into a house that either you're going to represent the seller or the buyer? What are the very, very first things you see?
14: Well, absolutely. Usually it's on the outside of the home. And so when I'm walking up to a home and we talk about curb appeal, if I see the trim and some peeling paint or some trim that has been is waterlogged and it's starting to swell up, that's a sign to me that maybe the homeowner has not taken really great care of the home. So the exterior of the home is so important to be sealed up, and now's a great time of year to just really take a look, walk around your home, look, and that's what I do when I meet people for the first time. I will look around the inside of your home from the roof to the foundation and just point out things that I see that are abnormal. And you're right, I can spot it after 20 years. Or more, I can spot those things right away. Inside your home, the same thing. You know, you have odors inside of your home that you don't even realize that you have. Those are sort of red flags that I want to find out why and, you know, help a buyer or help a seller. Both, it goes both ways.
1: So what would you recommend for people? We're talking about this year-end audit. I mean, should we have these things on the list? You know, just kind of a quick walk around the outside and look for these specific things, or are there specific tricks we should get in place?
14: Yeah, it's really simple. Well, first of all, if you want to call a real estate agent who, you know, you think you might use in the future, you don't have to. Like, for example, I love to meet people. I will spend an hour walking around your home with you, making a checklist and helping homeowners sort of look at the ideas. But most likely, you as a homeowner know where the flaws are in your home. You know your baby's got some issues. So you really want to take a moment and a checklist, take a piece of paper and a pen and look outside. Look at your home with a critical eye and bring a neighbor with you maybe, or a friend who is not afraid to tell you. And then on the inside of your home, look at your ceilings, your walls, your flooring, the fixtures. Have you cleaned your showers really well? You know, even the easiest thing for me is if I go in and look at your shower to see how clean it is or if it's been freshly caulked, that tells me how you've been taking care of your home over the last however long you've been living there.
15: Michelle, I'm listening to you talk about this, and this just sounds awful to me. I can picture you and my wife and a couple of friends and neighbors walking around our home, making a list. This will quickly become a honeydew list right in the middle of the beginning of football season. I can't think of a worse time to have you guys traipsing around my house, because this will take me away from the television and my favorite time of the year. Is there any other time of the year that we could do this other than the beginning of fall?
14: You can do it any time of the year. I love that. You can do it any time of the year. No, I think it's hilarious. I love it because you know what? You're just continuing to kick that can down the road.
15: Yeah. All right. Well,
14: and you know, it's all personal.
15: No, I know you could come right back at me and say, Bob, you could continue to watch football and kick the can down the road. And while you're doing that, it will cost you thousands of dollars by not taking care of your home. That's the way to get to me. Tell me what it's going to cost.
14: You knew the answer.
15: I know. All right. Hey, great advice as always, Michelle. Thank you for spending some time with us and having a little fun along the way. You're listening to Simply Money, presented by Allworth Financial on 55KRC, the talk station.
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0: You're listening to Simply Money, presented by Allworth Financial. I'm Bob Sponseller, along with Brian James. Do you have a financial question you'd like for us to answer? There's a red button you could click while you're listening to the show if you're listening on the iHeart app. Simply record your question there, and it will come straight to us. All right, Brian, Paul in Terrace Park leads us off tonight. He says, we have several years before our required minimum distributions begin, but our projected RMD could be substantial. How do you determine whether paying taxes on Roth conversions today is actually better than waiting and biting the bullet later?
1: Yeah, so I think let's start with the question everybody tends to focus on, which usually is not detailed enough. But the question is not, are Roth conversions good, right? This is not a binary decision. It's not good versus bad. The question is really, what tax rate am I choosing to pay today and what tax rate am I likely avoiding later? So you're going to start by projecting your future taxable income, not just that RMD. You've got other income sources out there, Social Security, pension, dividends, interest, capital gains, and then put your RMDs on top of whatever those current sources are. You know, the bigger that IRA is, of course, the larger that's going to be. It's based off of the prior year end balance. You're going to want to start this around age 73, possibly 75, depending on your current age now, which Paul didn't share that, so we don't know. But that's when RMDs kick in. Compare your marginal tax rate on today's conversion with the marginal tax rate on those future dollars. So in other words, if you can convert at a marginal rate of 22 to 24%, but RMDs are going to push you into the 24 or up into the 24, 32% or higher brackets, now that makes that conversion very compelling. You're basically saying, yes, I choose to pay taxes now because it will land me at a lower bracket than if I wait and just get told what I have to pay when RMDs kick in. So you're not choosing to, we are definitely not avoiding taxes. You're basically choosing between scenarios where I'm paying low taxes now but high taxes later to a scenario that's more, I'm going to pay medium taxes kind of all the way through. So kind of mitigating that hit and keeping those keeping you from getting smacked in the face with huge tax spikes. Now, a few important factors here. Medicare IRMA is a thing, a Roth conversion, which again is a voluntary thing. IRMA could be the one of the things you sacrifice for this. So conversions do increase your modified adjusted gross income, and therefore they can raise your Medicare premiums to later, 2 years later, which is a real cost, but it only lasts for that 1 year. Roth conversion should be thought of as something that I'm doing something to build something for 30 years, and therefore I'm not going to get too hung up on Medicare premiums that will only last for 12 months, 2 years from now. Another thing, survivor tax rates. After that first spouse dies, that survivor often files as a single while still getting much of the same IRA income. That can have the same RMD, that can go a lot higher. So reducing that traditional IRA before that happens can be really impactful and really valuable. Also, there are other impacts to charity and legacy plans and so forth. Lots of moving parts. It's not simply poof, I have a tax-free investment now, yippee. No, there are other impacts. The butterfly effect really does have an impact here. Something I do over here affects 15 other things, so pay attention to that. Jeff in Cleveland. Jeff says, we're considering a charitable remainder trust for a highly appreciated asset. How do you determine whether the tax benefits justify the complexity and the loss of control, Bob?
0: Well, this is where, you know, Jeff, I'll tell you straight up, you know, I've set up several charitable remainder trusts for people, you know, working with their attorney and all that over the years. And it's a wonderful tool. But, you know, I first want to start by saying this. If you are not extremely charitably inclined, meaning it's a high value goal of yours to leave a lot of this money to charity, there are some other options out there to save on the capital gains taxes. So I would start there. My second comment is run the numbers, you know, a bunch of different ways. And here's what I mean. You know, a good financial advisor could sit down and run a scenario saying, what happens if we do a charitable remainder trust, which, you know, for those that don't understand how this works, you're giving that chunk away, to charity, putting it in a trust, you're eliminating all the long-term capital gains on the appreciated shares, plus you're getting a partial tax deduction for giving the shares away. And that deduction is basically you take the value of what you put in the charitable remainder trust and you subtract out the present value of the income stream that you're going to retain during your lifetime. So a lot of people don't want to, they love the fact of diversifying the asset, avoiding the capital gains taxes, getting a tax break, but they need or want you know, some of the income from that stock, and that's why they do the charitable remainder trust. So I run it that way. I'd also look at a donor advised fund where, you know, you are not retaining an income stream. You're just giving away a chunk of that stock, and you don't have to give it away all at once. You can balance this with some of your other cash flow and tax priorities, and you do completely part with that stock when you give it away. But you get a higher tax deduction, you know, in the process. And then a third option is just giving those appreciated shares, you know, on an ad hoc basis directly to the charity, not going through a charitable remainder trust, not going through a donor advised fund, just carving off some shares of the company and giving it straight to the charity. And a lot of the charities, most charities you're going to want to deal with in local churches and all that, they all have a brokerage account that are, believe me, they're completely set up to receive these kind of gifts. So again, I think this comes down to what your overall comprehensive financial planning goals are from a tax management standpoint, from a retirement income standpoint, and again, what your true charitable intentions are. And I think if you run some different planning scenarios and look at the pros and cons of each, you'll hopefully arrive at the right situation, you know, for your family. Hope that helps, Jeff. Coming up next, inflation is certainly a hot button item here as we head through 2026. I've actually got some good news on the inflation front on one very important sector of the economy, and I'll talk about that next. 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

0: Brian James. Well, Brian, there's actually some good news in one very important sector of the economy, and that's pharmaceutical prices here in 2026. Believe it or not, as of the end of July of 2026, national prescription drug prices have fallen 3.1% year over year. And that's the largest annual decline since 1963 for prescription drug prices. There's a lot of factors that go into this, but I think one of them is this has been a priority for the Trump administration, both on the Medicare negotiation front and also, you know, this administration going directly to drug companies negotiating, I won't say negotiating, maybe bludgeoning them and just saying, hey, we need to get the American consumer at least close to a favored nation status here on what we're paying, you know, for prescription drugs. And that leads to something called the Trump RX website. Everybody has access to this at TrumpRx.gov. This website was launched back in early February of this year. And Brian, with a lot of things like this, I give these things kind of several months to kind of marinate here to see what's actually going on before I talk about it. But hey, facts are facts. I'm just calling balls and strikes here. It's great news that prescription drug prices have fallen the most they've fallen, you know, in decades. As I look through this, you know, a lot of the big savings have come in the weight loss drugs, and an important area is fertility medications for people that need, you know, need that kind of help. So significant. I'm talking about mid 80s, 80%, 85, 89% cost reductions on some of those drugs. The other thing that I think has been good, Brian, is if we look at that website, and this is where, you know, again, we're talking about politicians here. Everybody wants to take credit for things like this that happen. And I am going to give some credit to the Trump administration, but I'm also going to give some credit to the people that built this site within the administration. Because when I look at this website, Brian, what they've done that's actually good is they've aggregated some of these other cost-saving sites like GoodRx, Cost Plus Drugs, Amazon Pharmacy, all that. You could go on that TrumpRx.gov site and see everything aggregated on one site. It's actually a pretty good website.
1: Yeah, I want to throw out there that obviously there's a lot of passion on the political spectrum on both sides, and that's going to cause some people to potentially ignore something that could directly benefit them. Just to kind of give some counterpoint, the closest the Democrats came to this was it came from the Inflation Reduction Act in 2022, but that had much more to do with Medicare negotiating pricing. This is literally a store that you can go to and buy. That's a website. You're going to choose these things. You're going to see prices that you will know immediately are a better deal than you've seen in the past. So regardless of your political leanings, it's definitely worth understanding and taking a look at. And not to mention, this is available to people of any age. Of course, Medicare only helps people 65 and older. So definitely don't rule this out. It's not a political thing. It's a saving money right now today thing, and you'll see the dollars that you are not spending right there on the website.
0: Absolutely. Thanks for listening tonight. You've been listening to Simply Money, presented by Allworth Financial on 55 KRC, the talk station.
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3: This is a Bloomberg Money Minute. Oil prices rallied today, fueling worries about inflation and a possible hike in interest rates from the Fed when it meets next week. And with that, stocks ended the day lower. At the close, the Dow is down 628 points. That's a more than 1% drop. The Nasdaq down 86, a third of a percent lower. The S&P down 45, a half a percent decline. And oil back above $94 a barrel in late trading. That's on reports of explosions heard on Iran's Karg Island, its oil transfer hub. Shares of U.S. aluminum makers like Alcoa and Century Aluminum closing higher today because of the U.S. tariffs of 50% on Canadian imports. And just today, Canada began imposing retaliatory tariffs on a ton of U.S.-made products. Shares of Tesla today up 4% after saying it plans to deploy over 1,000 driverless cybercabs in Austin, Texas. And Volkswagen's considering selling off its Ducati motorbike and scooter unit. Could be worth $1.5 billion. Tom Busby, Bloomberg Radio.
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8: The United States has attacked several Iranian oil tankers, including at least one near Iran's Karg Island. That from several reports, Karg Island, the key oil hub located off Iran's southern coast. Just recently, Iran threatened it would attack U.S. bases in the Middle East if the U.S. targeted the island. Earlier this summer, President Trump threatened to strike the island before walking back the threat. The TSA says it will now allow non-ticketed visitors past security gates at several, but not all, U.S. airports. Sarah Walters tells us airport officials in Des Moines hope they'll be added.
9: 13 airports will begin allowing those who have pre-check or known traveler numbers to apply for a gate pass on the TSA website. The practice was common before 9/11 when visitors could go beyond security to greet family or friends or say goodbye at the gate. Officials in Des Moines say they'll watch the rollout closely and are interested in bringing it to Des Moines in the future. I'm Sarah Walters.
8: Today is primary day in New Hampshire. Voters head to the polls deciding who moves forward in races for the Senate, House, and Governor. The Senate race getting a lot of attention with Democratic Senator Jean Shaheen not seeking re-election. Democratic Congressman Chris Pappas has emerged as the frontrunner for that party. On the Republican side, John Sununu has the benefit of strong statewide name recognition. After a slew of holiday matinees Monday, Major League Baseball's got a full slate of games under the lights tonight, starting with the Cleveland Guardians looking to hold their lead for the American League's last wild card berth in Baltimore. And the Toronto Blue Jays remain hot on Cleveland's trail, sitting just one game back going into their rematch with the Athletics. The Boston Red Sox are putting their five-game winning streak on the line, hosting the L.A. Angels. And L.A.'s Dodgers are looking for a sixth straight victory against Cincinnati. Stock values took a hit today, kicking off a shortened week of trading. The Dow Jones lost 628 points. I'm Scott Carr.
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